0: Nation like a torch that is burning. Your hosts for the program are Shelley and June Volk, Jewish believers burdened to see Jew and Gentile become one, believers strengthened in their faith and for their Jewish kinsmen to come to the saving knowledge of Jesus as the Messiah, the Son of God.
1: Bless the Lord and welcome to For Zion's Sake. We thank you for joining us. We're the Volks. My name is Shelley.
2: And my name is June. Hi, everyone.
1: It's good to be with you. And if you've been with us earlier this week, you know we're talking about our relationship with God. We spoke about the relationship that the Lord had with our people Israel. And in fact, in chapter 7 of Isaiah, the great prophecy of Jesus coming to earth through the Immaculate Conception, and we saw that his name would be called Emmanuel. And for those who know a little Hebrew, you know that Emmanuel means God with us. So throughout the Hebrew scriptures, we saw that God was with his people in a very special way. In fact, when he sent Moses to free the people from Israel, from Egypt, I should say, he said, "Certainly, I will be with you." And he was with Joshua, and of course, he was with the prophets. So we see God with us is a very important aspect of our relationship with him. And in fact, in the New Testament, we know that Jesus said, "I am with you always, even till the end of the age." And yesterday we brought in another factor that shows that we can even go deeper than just being with the Lord. And if we're with the Lord and the Lord is with us, our life will be very, very different. But we spoke yesterday about not just being with him, but being in him. And we closed yesterday's program by reading two scriptures. One was 2 Corinthians 5:15, which says, "He died for all, that they who live should no longer live for themselves, but for him who died and rose again on their behalf." And then in 2 Corinthians 5:17, we read these words, "If any man be in Christ, he is a new creature. Old things are passed away. Behold, all things are become new." So we see that just being in the presence of the Lord is glorious. But God wants something deeper from us, especially in this day and age where things are so chaotic.
2: And I think, Shelley, what we pointed out, which is in the last scripture that you read about not living for ourselves, if we really live for the Lord, if we allow the Lord to live his life in and through us, we will be his witnesses here on earth, because it will no longer be you or I or our listeners that live, but it will be the Messiah Christ who lives in us. And the life that we now live in the flesh, like Paul wrote, we can live by the faith of the Son of God who died for
1: us. Well, turn with me, if you have your Bibles, to Acts chapter 17. And we know that Paul went to Athens, Greece, and he had an incredible message to the people there who are always debating. But if we look at Acts 17, beginning at verse 22, we read these words. "And Paul stood in the midst of the Areopagus and said, 'Men of Athens, I observe that you are very religious in all respects. For while I was passing through and examining the objects of your worship, I also found an altar with this inscription, to an unknown God. What therefore you worship in ignorance, this I proclaim to you. The God who made the world and all things in it, since he is Lord of heaven and earth, does not dwell in temples made with hands. Neither is he served by human hands as though he needed anything, since he himself gives to all life and breath and all things. And he made from one every nation of mankind to live on all the face of the earth, having determined their appointed times and the boundaries of their habitation, that they should seek God if perhaps they might grope for him and find him, though he is not far from each one of us. For in him we live and move and have our being, as even some of your own poets have said, for we also are his offspring." Junie, what a verse that is. He's quoting their poets who were so correct, they probably didn't realize what they were saying. But here's a message for all of us, talking about being in him. "For in him we live and move and have our being." And you know, Jim, just think about it. There's nothing outside of that. This is an admonition, an exhortation that our life needs to be hid in him, and where we go and what we are is in him. Hallelujah.
2: And we know that Paul was Rabbi Saul before he was apprehended by God on the Damascus Road, and he wrote most of the epistles.
1: Yes.
2: And we find in Galatians chapter 1, I'd like to start at verse 12 because I think it's very important. Verse 12 through 17, because Paul again wrote, "For I neither received it from man, nor was I taught it, but I received it through the revelation of Jesus,
1: Hallelujah.
2: The Messiah. And I think that's what we're trying to bring out this week, to be very close to the Lord and allow him to give us revelation of his word and also to speak to us, and that we would obey his voice. Verses 13 through 17 in Galatians chapter 1. For you have heard of my former manner of life in Judaism, how I used to persecute the church of God beyond measure and try to destroy it. And I was advancing in Judaism beyond many of my contemporaries among my countrymen, being more extremely zealous for my ancient traditions. But when God, who had set me apart even from my mother's womb and called me through his grace, was pleased to reveal his son in me,
1: yes.
2: so that I might preach him among the Gentiles, I did not immediately consult with flesh and blood, nor did I go up to Jerusalem to those who were apostles before me, but I went away to Arabia and returned once more to Damascus. And so we see a pattern here. Paul also wrote, follow me as I follow Christ. And we see here that he didn't go to flesh and blood, but he went to Arabia, set himself apart, and started to open up the scrolls, the prophets, the Torah, the Psalms, to see and know for himself Amen. Where he could find the Messiah and how Jesus fulfilled those words.
1: Jenny, I hope what you just read rings clearly in the ears of every one of our listeners. I'm specifically referring to 15 and 16, where it says, but when he who had set me apart from my mother's womb and called me through his grace, as you emphasize, to reveal his son in me. In other words, he wasn't revealed to Paul. He was revealed in Paul. And this is what we're talking about. Christ in us. That's what God wants to accomplish, that we allow his life to be demonstrated through us. We're the vessel that carries the Lord wherever we go. And I love that verse, to reveal his son in me. And Junie, in the same letter to the Galatians, in chapter 4, let's look at verse 19, another tremendous verse. My children, with whom I am again in labor until Christ is formed in you. You see the intensity that Paul had. He didn't want it just for himself, but he wanted for the people who he's talking to. Is Christ being formed in you? In other words, Junie, we could be informed of Jesus and have all the theology and doctrines right, which are important. But is Christ being formed in you? That's in him. That's being hid in him. That's allowing his life to be lived and demonstrated through us. What a glory that is, June.
2: It is a glory, Shelley. And we're talking about Emmanuel, God
1: yes.
2: with us. And he wants us to abide in him. And the Apostle John wrote in John chapter 15, I'd like to read 1-8. I am the vine, and my Father is the vine dresser. Every branch in me that does not bear fruit, he takes away, and every branch that bears fruit, he prunes it so that it may bear more fruit. You are already clean because of the word which I have spoken to you. Abide in me, and I in you. As the branch cannot bear fruit of itself unless it abides in the vine, so neither can you unless you abide in me. I am the vine, you are the branches. He who abides in me and I in him, he bears much fruit. For apart from me, you
1: yes,
2: can
1: yes.
2: do nothing.
1: Hallelujah.
2: If anyone does not abide in me, he is thrown away as a branch and dries up. And they gather them and cast them into the fire, and they are burned. If you abide in me and my words abide in you, ask whatever you wish, and it will be done for you. My Father is glorified by this, that ye bear much fruit, and so prove to be my disciples.
1: What a word,
2: Jimmy. So the fruit, it really is, Shelley, because the fruit comes from the Lord. And through us, if we allow him to live his life, and we no longer live our own life and our own will and our own desires, but yield to the Lord, it's a promise here that he is the vine and we are the branches. And if we abide in him and his word abides in us, we will prove to be his disciples because we will bear much fruit. Not just fruit, Shelley, but much fruit. Hallelujah. And the fruit is not from your life or my life or our listeners' life. The fruit is from the Ruach HaKodesh, the Holy Spirit of God, that dwells within us when we allow the resurrected Messiah, the resurrected Christ, to live in and through us.
1: Junie, it's so powerful. You know, these are familiar verses, and we need to really get the picture of a tree, the root and the branches. The branch can do nothing of itself unless it's attached to the vine itself. And we need to get that picture. And that's a picture of who we are. A branch can't produce anything. It can only bring forth the sap of the tree to bring forth fruit. May we have such a hunger and a thirst in our lives to do nothing on our own, but only to do that which we are prompted to by the Holy Spirit. And you know, Junie, maybe there's a verse in John 17 that kind of summarizes it all. Chapter 17, verse 23. I in them, and thou in me, that they may be perfected in unity, that the world may know that thou didst send me and didst love them even as thou didst love me. You know, Junie, that is such a powerful statement. He in us and we in him. And that's the key. That's how we'll bring forth much fruit. And that's what will cause people to know that the Father in heaven has sent Jesus, his son.
2: And what Paul wrote to the Philippians in chapter 1, verse 21 is so important, because it says, For to me, to live is Messiah, or Christ, and to die is gain. And so to see, if we give up our life to the Lord and allow his life to be lived in and through us, we are promised to bear not just fruit, but much fruit, and the world will know that we are his disciples.
1: Hallelujah. Father, we thank you, Lord. Thank you for your word.
2: Yes, your word.
1: May this word speak to every one of our listeners.
2: Oh, yes, Lord.
1: And there be put in them a divine determination to live by every word that proceeds from the mouth
2: of
1: God.
2: Grant it, Lord.
1: Man shall not live by bread alone, but by every word that proceeds from the mouth of God.
2: Help us, Lord.
1: And every word that we read today has been inspired by the Holy Spirit. May it inspire every person to live and move and have their being in you, so we can all bear much fruit. We pray this in Jesus' holy name. Amen.
0: 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Until next time, the Lord bless thee and keep thee. The Lord make his face to shine upon thee and be gracious unto thee. The Lord lift up his countenance upon thee and give thee peace. 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
1: Praise the Lord. Glad to be with you. This is David Middleton welcoming you to the Doers of the Word radio program, where I'm teaching you the uncompromised Word of God. We've been sharing with you on the subject of conquering sin in our life. We've talked about the fact that sin means to miss the mark so as not to share in the prize. We have talked about what sin is. We've seen the fact that all unrighteousness is sin. And if we have respect of persons, it's sin. And whatsoever is not of faith is sin. We saw that there are sins of commission as well as sins of omission. James 4:17, he that knoweth to do good and doeth it not, to him it is sin. And then we've talked about the effects of sin from the Old Testament and the New Testament. And we've seen that the effects of sin brings judgment, all kind of destructive effects, physically, mentally, emotionally, financially, socially, hindering God's blessings from coming forth in your life. And then we talked about how Jesus conquered sin so that you and I could conquer sin and walk in victory in our life. And in the last two broadcasts, we've talked about how to conquer sin in your life. We're going to be concluding on this subject today. We're going to pick up in John chapter 5 and verse 14, where Jesus had ministered healing to the man at the pool of Bethesda. And in verse 14, afterward, Jesus findeth him in the temple and said to him, "Behold, thou art made whole. Sin no more, lest a worse thing come unto thee." That shows the fact that once we received a promise of God, such as in this case, he was healed and made whole, if we go back and sin, then a worse thing will come upon us. That means you will not be able to retain a promise of God that you've received if you don't walk in the ways of righteousness. Sin no more, lest the worst thing come unto thee, means that if you don't walk in the ways of righteousness, you can lose what you've gained, and you can even have a worse thing come upon you. We see the same principle in Matthew 12, verse 43 to 45, when it speaks of an unclean spirit being cast out of a person, and if the person does not walk in the ways of the Lord and opens the door through sin, the demon will come back in with seven more wicked than himself, and the state of the man will be worse than the first. This is why we must conquer sin and walk in the ways of righteousness. If we don't, we can lose something that we've gained. In John chapter 8, we see beginning in verse 7, this is the woman who had been taken in the very act of adultery, and the Jews were ready to stone her. In John 8:7, Jesus said, "He that is without sin among you, let him first cast a stone at her." And of course, no one was without sin, so nobody could cast a stone at her, and they all left. And then in verse 10, when Jesus had lifted up himself and saw none but the woman, he said unto her, "Woman, where are those thine accusers? Hath no man condemned thee?" And she said, "No man, Lord." And Jesus said unto her, "Neither do I condemn thee. Go and sin no more." So this shows that if we have walked in the ways of sin, we are commanded to go and sin no more. Of course, if we continue to sin, we will see curses and some sort of destruction come upon us. Instead, God doesn't want us to be condemned. He delights in mercy, not in judgment. And he says, "Go and sin no more." In Romans 8:1, it says, "There is therefore now no condemnation to them which are in Christ Jesus, who walk not after the flesh, but after the Spirit." If we will walk in the way of the Spirit, after the Word of God, in the way of righteousness, then there will be no condemnation. If we walk after the flesh, though, we will bring judgment upon ourselves, because we'll have continued in sin. So be sure that you deny yourself and crucify the flesh daily, and follow the Lord by walking in the ways of the Word of God after the way of the Spirit, and you will not go back into the ways of sin. 1 Corinthians 8:12 says, "When you sin so against the brethren, and you wound their weak conscience, you sin against Christ." We got to realize that we are in one body. Jesus is the head of the body, and all of us believers are part of that body. If you sin against the brethren who is a member of that body, you're actually sinning against Christ. That's why we've got to walk in love towards everybody, and especially doing good to those of the household of faith. Walk in love so you do not sin against Christ. In Matthew chapter 18, verse 15, "Moreover, if thy brother shall trespass against thee, go and tell him his fault between thee and him alone. If he shall hear thee, thou hast gained thy brother." If someone has sinned against you, you don't just ignore it. You're to go and tell him his fault so that you can see him be restored. If he'll hear thee and come to the place of repentance, you'll gain your brother. We don't want to see somebody abiding in sin. We want to see him restored by confessing their sin and coming to the place of repentance. Now in 1 Timothy 5:20, the Bible says, "Them that sin rebuke before all, that others also may fear." Sin needs to be confronted and needs to be dealt with in our life. And if a person will not repent of their sins themselves, and God has used other people to come to them to call them to repentance, here in 1 Timothy 5 it shows that in the church you cannot allow sin to continue to go on in the church. He says, them that sin rebuke before all, it will bring the fear of God upon every person. That means all pastors and churches cannot ignore the sin of the people. Sin has to be dealt with. A little leaven will leaven the whole lump and contaminate the church. You see, sin is a serious thing before God, and God expects everybody to confess their sins, repent, and turn away from them. In 1 Peter 4:8, the Bible says, above all, have fervent charity among yourselves, for charity, which is love, shall cover the multitude of sins. God wants you to walk in love at all times. At the same time, that doesn't mean you ignore dealing with sin. Yes, we walk in love, but also we got to confront sin so that they will come to the place of repentance. In James 2, verse 9, it says, but if you have respect to persons, you commit sin and are convinced of the law as transgressors. We cannot show respect to persons, treating one person one way and then turning around and treating another person another way when there's no justifiable reason according to the scriptures. If you show respect to persons, you are favoring one over another and you commit sin. This is an area that has to be cleaned up in the body of Christ. Always treat believers in Christ the same and do not prefer one above another if there is no justifiable reason. Now the Bible does say if someone's walking disorderly, you withdraw yourself from them if they will not come to the place of repentance. That's not showing respect to persons. We're talking about two people that are walking in the way of the Lord, and yet you show favor to one and not to another. That is respect to persons, and it is committing sin. In James 4:8, the Bible says, draw nigh to God, and he will draw nigh to you. Cleanse your hands, ye sinners. Purify your hearts, ye double-minded. God wants us to clean up the areas of sin in our life. Get cleansed. Get purified. Walk in the ways of the Word of God. Confess those sins. Repent and turn from them. And true repentance, according to 2 Corinthians 7:10, is to have a godly sorrow that works repentance unto salvation. Now in Ephesians chapter 4, the Bible says, be ye angry and sin not. Let not the sun go down upon your wrath, neither give place to the devil. This tells us that it's possible to be angry and not sin. That is, if it is a righteous anger because of something violating the Word of God. Now if we're angry with a selfish anger, that is an area of sin. But a righteous anger for violating the Word of God is not an area of sin. At the same time, it says, let not the sun go down upon your wrath. That means you can't keep that righteous anger for very long. If you hold that righteous anger beyond that day, then it becomes an area of sin. And what happens if you are in sin? You will give place to the devil, allowing evil spirits to come into you. You must also realize that a righteous anger will not have you reacting in the flesh. You might have a righteous anger over what someone's done, but nonetheless deal with it wrongly in the flesh. A righteous anger will cause you to deal with that situation according to the Word of God. And when you do that, you will not sin. In James 1:14, every man is tempted when he's drawn away of his own lust and enticed. Then, when lust hath conceived, it brings forth sin, and sin, when it's finished, bringeth forth death. Here we see it's the lust of the flesh that are going to draw us into sin. That's why we're to deny ourselves and crucify the flesh daily. We're to mortify the deeds of the body, not let the flesh run us in any way. If you yield to the lusts of the flesh, it will produce sin. When it's finished, it'll bring forth death. In Hebrews 4:15, speaking of Jesus, it says, he was in all points tempted like as we are, yet without sin. Well, if Jesus conquered sin, you and I can conquer sin. Because we are now in Christ, and sin has no more dominion over us, and now we can yield our members unto God, and be obedient to the Word of God to produce righteousness and bring forth fruits of righteousness unto holiness. God wants us to walk free from sin and conquer all sin in our life. Hebrews 3:13 says something. It says, but exhort one another daily, while it's called today, lest any of you be hardened through the deceitfulness of sin. Notice it speaks of sin as being deceitful, and it tells you the effects of what sin will do. It'll cause a hardening of your heart. So what's the answer? We got to be exhorted daily to walk in the ways of righteousness and not to give place to any sin, because sin is deceitful and it will have a hardening effect upon you in your life. In 1 John chapter 3 and verse 5 and following, it says, you know that he was manifested to take away our sins, and in him is no sin. Whosoever abideth in him sinneth not. The word sinneth is in the present tense, meaning that he doesn't continue in sin. Whoso abideth in him sinneth not. Whosoever sinneth hath not seen him, neither known him. Now, when it talks about sinneth in this verse twice, the verbs are in the present tense, which denotes continuous, repeated, ongoing action. What it is saying is the person who's abiding in him does not continually walk in the ways of sin. And he goes on and says, whosoever continually is sinning hasn't seen him nor knows him. Then he goes on in 1 John 3:7 and says, little children, let no man deceive you. He that doeth righteousness is righteous, even as he is righteous. Now, this is an important statement, because we would not be warned to let no man deceive us unless the subject being discussed is an area where people have been deceived by the wrong teaching, and that subject is righteousness. It says, he that doeth righteousness is righteous, even as he is righteous. The word doeth is in the present tense, meaning that he who is continually doing righteousness, which would be doing the word of righteousness, is righteous, even as he is righteous. What this tells you is that righteousness is more than just getting born again and getting a brand new spirit that's right with God. It's the whole package. We must be born again to get a spirit that's right with him, but then we are to be continually doing the word of righteousness. Then we'll be righteous even as he is righteous. Now in 1 John chapter 1, verse 7, it says, if we walk in the light as he is in the light, we have fellowship one with another, and the blood of Jesus Christ, his Son, cleanseth us from all sin. If we say we have no sin, we deceive ourselves and the truth is not in us. We know that all have sinned and come short of the glory of God, so nobody can say that we have no sin. But the good news is now we can conquer sin and we can walk free from it. If we walk in the light, which would be in line with the word of God, then the blood of Jesus Christ will continually keep us cleansed from all sin. In Hebrews chapter 12, verse 1, the Bible says, wherefore, seeing we also are compassed about with so great a cloud of witnesses, let us lay aside every weight and the sin which doth so easily beset us, and let us run with patience the race that's set before us. Here it speaks of laying aside the sin that so easily besets you. Do you have a sin in your life that you seem to easily fall into, so easily beset you? God wants you to conquer that sin. He says, lay that thing aside. We can conquer all sin in our life. Down in verse 4, he goes on and says, you have not yet resisted unto blood, striving against sin. That's what God expects us to do. We're to strive against sin and resist it steadfast in the faith. I have yet to see anybody resisting sin to the point where drops of blood were coming off of them. Like it spoke about Jesus, he was resisting sin to that point. Therefore, you and I should be striving against sin, doing whatever it takes so we do not yield to it. Well, we have seen many principles that are important for us to walk free from sin and to conquer all sin in our life. If you will walk in the fear of God, crucify that flesh daily, get the word in you and hide the word in your heart, not sin with your tongue, stand in awe of God, if you will cast out the demons that try to drive you into areas of sin, if you will confess your sins and receive forgiveness and cleansing from all unrighteousness, if you will awake unto righteousness, walking after the knowledge of God so you don't sin, get a word-ruled spiritual mind, walk in love at all times, and overcome all the temptations of lust, and walk in the light of the Word of God, and lay aside those besetting sins, and continually resist and strive against sin, you're going to be able to walk in victory. 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

0: At first glance, the image of a lamb on a throne may not fit our idea of a Messiah who triumphed over sin and death and hell. But today on Truth for Life, Alistair Begg helps us understand how the Apostle John's imagery illustrates Christ's humility as well as his unequivocal power, majesty, omniscience, and victory. Let's open our Bibles to the book of Revelation, chapter 5.
1: 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He's told to look. Don't weep. See. And then look at verse 6, is it?

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2: That they were going to discover the answer to their alienation and to their dislocation. Because you were slain, and with your blood you purchased men for God. Because you see, the secrets of their world in the first century and the secrets of the world in our century belong to God. And none of us can pry into them. None of us knows what a day brings. None of us knows what will happen tonight during the night. Who knows what this next few months holds for us in Western culture? Especially if we feel it to be a dark and an unknown future. But we don't need Jesus, as it were, to come in order that we might be identifying the fact that our world is full of troubles. We can do that ourselves. We can look around and understand that, even as the recipients of this letter could. They didn't need anybody to appear out of the darkness and say, you know, you're in a very dreadful situation with all of this persecution and everything that's going on. They understood that. They didn't need Jesus to come and give them the information. They needed Jesus to come and give them the explanation so that their troubles would not bring them down, perplex them, and overwhelm them. Now, the Lamb which is presented to us here is there as a further reminder to us of all of his humility. That Jesus is the one who became obedient unto death, even death on a cross. And when you stand back from this and you view it, you will see so clearly that what John is doing is he's reaching back into the Old Testament and he's picking up Old Testament pictures. He's picking up the picture from the Passover in Exodus chapter 12. He's picking up the picture of the suffering servant from Isaiah 53. Because the Old Testament worshiper was accepted on the basis of the sacrificed lamb. And the New Testament worshiper, we as worshipers, are accepted on that same basis. Now, if you look, you will see that it says, and in the NIV, it reads interestingly, and I looked and I saw a lamb looking as if it had been slain. One of the other versions says, standing as though it had been slain. And what is described here is the fact of the wounds in the Lamb representing Christ's death by which he has achieved redemption. But this Lamb stands representing the triumph of his resurrection. Then I saw the Lamb, and he stood there looking as if he had been slain. And he was encircled by the four living creatures, and he had seven horns and seven eyes, which are the seven spirits of God sent out into all the earth. Here we go again. Mrs. Jenkins put the coffee on. The seven horns are an indication, at least, of his power and of his majesty. The seven eyes, a reminder of his knowledge and of his omniscience. It is always a dreadful pity if we stall in circumstances like this and miss what is clear and plain and central. And what is clear and plain and central is that this Lamb is confronting these readers as the only one who is able to take the scroll and open it and explain human destiny, and as the one who has died, the only one that is able to deal with sin and death and hell. And they are confronted by the Lamb, as are we, as the one who has purchased their salvation. Because you were slain, again verse 9, and with your blood you purchased men for God.

0: That is the price of our redemption. Once and for all, Christ has paid this price. And when you go forward into chapter 7, and you find the description that is given there, one minute they're described as 144,000, the next minute they're described as a company that no one can number, one minute they're described as the 12 tribes of Israel, the next minute they're described as people from every tribe and nation and language and tongue and so on. And again, it's tenuous territory for some, but I think it makes perfect sense. From God's perspective, the number is absolutely perfect and finished and undeniable. From a human perspective, the number is an unraveling number of vastness, so vast that you can't count it. From God's perspective, the people that are redeemed are represented in His tribes. From a human perspective, the people that are redeemed from every nation and tribe and people and language and so on. And what is the main and central aspect of it? Well, you have it right there. When somebody asks, who are these people? They're the ones who've come out of the great tribulation. They have washed their robes and made them white in the blood of the Lamb. In other words, they are the ones who are cleansed and they are clothed. They are the ones who are cleansed and clothed. And it is on account of that that they're before the throne of God and they serve Him day and night in His temple, and He who sits on the throne will spread His tent over them, and so on. In the words of one of our old hymns, all these once were sinners, defiled in His sight, but now arrayed in pure garments in praise they unite. And unto Him who has loved us and washed us from sin, unto Him be the glory forever. Amen. They are the ones who have been set free from all that held them in its grip, in order that having been purchased by His blood, they might become men for God. Men and women for God. You have purchased them by Your blood. That's the price. And the purpose is that we might be for God, not our own, bought with a price, living for Him. And when you think about it, in their day, as they looked around and they saw some of their friends taken into captivity, as they saw people from their community taken away never to return, and as they tried to make sense of the triumph of Christ and of the victory of His ascension and of the reality of His return, somehow or another they had to make sense of it in light of everything that was going on around them. And if you don't think that what they lived through was a tribulation, I don't know what a tribulation might look like. And there they were. And someone must have said, well, you know, He purchased us for God. He purchased us for God. We exist for God. Our praise is about God. Our service is about God. The Lamb is all the glory. The Lamb is all the glory. How else do we make sense of missionary biography? How do I explain the girl with whom I studied? Mary Evans, wonderful Welsh girl, out, graduate, learning the Shona language so that she might teach young boys and girls in Zimbabwe. And how within a relatively short period of time, her life was swallowed up and snuffed out in a terrorist raid in the Pentecostal school in which she was teaching. And when in Newsweek magazine they represented it all, they said that in the raid that had taken place, so many children and teachers had been killed, and there was one Welsh missionary, and she was hanging on by a thread. By the time Newsweek was published, Mary Evans had gone to heaven, and when they gathered up all of her possessions and brought them home for her mum and dad, her parents, who incidentally did not believe what Mary believed. And they took materials. She was a singer and a guitar player and a lovely girl. And they took them and they played the cassette tape. And in the Shona language, she was singing with the children, teaching them the song, "To me to live is Christ and to die is gain, to hold His hand and to walk His narrow way. There is no peace, no thrill like walking in His will. For me to live is Christ and to die is gain." Loved ones, that is pure rhetoric unless Revelation 5 is absolutely true. That He went to the cross in order to purchase us for God. So if all of our breath were to be squeezed out for God, if all of our life were to be trampled over for God, still, it would be time and energy well spent. Well, if the price is Christ's sacrificial death, if the purpose is in order that we might not be our own but be his, notice that the scope is absolutely phenomenal. Who are these people whom he purchased? Well, they're from every tribe and language and people and nation. In other words, they're men and women from everywhere. You have it again in Revelation 7, don't you? And I looked in verse 9, and I looked, and there before me was a great multitude that no one could count, from every tribe, people, language, standing before the throne and in front of the Lamb. And they were wearing white robes and were holding palm branches in their hands. And they cried out in a loud voice, "Salvation belongs to our God who sits on the throne and to the Lamb." And the privilege that was given to each who was present on this occasion was to become part of a kingdom, chapter 5, 10, part of a kingdom and priests to serve our God and one day to reign on the earth. They will reign on the earth. It's interesting, they will reign on the earth. I'm so glad they're going to reign on the earth. I'm so glad there's going to be a new earth, aren't you? I mean, frankly, most of the stuff about heaven that I was told as a boy made me distinctly uncomfortable. You too. Even now, I'm not excited about it. I'll tell you straight up. I don't know what alabaster walls look like. And I've never played a harp. And the thought of playing one, especially for an interminable period of time, seems absolutely unattractive. Indeed, if somebody said to me, "Would you like to go and get fish and chips in Sidmouth or play the harp in an alabaster hallway?" I'd go for fish and chips in Sidmouth every time. I don't want to get off on a diversion here, and I don't want to unsettle many of you. In fact, I want to encourage you. In a new earth, all the things that we have enjoyed in a fallen world will be rectified. Every friendship that is precious to us now will be even more precious to us then. The question of what you're going to do with your spouse or whatever else it is should probably be subsumed under the absolute assurance that God will make everything that is a blessing and an encouragement and a help to us in this fallen world even better when he makes a new heaven and a new earth. And actually, most of our pictures of heaven, most of our songs about heaven, have more to do with Victorian Christianity and Platonic views of the universe than they have to do with a rigorous, thoughtful consideration of what God is actually planning to do. For the whole creation groans in travail, waiting for the redemption of the sons of God. Why? Because he is going to make a new creation. The ultimate purpose of God was actually not Adam and Eve in the garden. It was Christ in Gethsemane, and it was his people in a new heaven and a new earth. For the cross of Christ was not something that was slotted into time in order to correct a defect in a system that had gone wrong. It was the eternal counsels of God's will that purposed, in the view of man's inevitable rebellion, that things would be this way. So we will sing his praises. I don't know about harps. I'm not unduly concerned about that, despite my comments. We will worship the Lamb. We will do all of this. But again, even like somebody said to me today, and they said, "Well, there's going to be a terrific time, a tremendous lot of singing. We'll just be singing, singing, singing, singing." No, I don't think so. I honestly don't think so. Frankly, I hope not, because I get tired singing. I really do. I mean, after a few songs, I'm done for the night. And I don't think eternity just makes that all different. No, there'll be parks. There'll be fishing. There'll be sunsets. We say, "No, there's no sun." Bring me back again and we'll do a complete series on this, all right? Because I got to stop. Somebody says from the back, given your last 5 minutes, you'll never be back again. But that's okay. That's entirely all right. Let me end in this way. Notice the ever-expanding circle of praise that is described here. And remember, in the book of Revelation, again, that's why I said, and I wasn't being facetious, it's like a comic book. Do you remember those books you used to get, at least we did when I was, the small, I don't think they still have them, the like the war books? They were comics, and with the drawings in them. And you could read the dialogue if you wanted, but if you just looked at it, you said, I get the point here. And then you look at the next page, you pretty well follow along, even if you couldn't read. In other words, if you stood far enough back from it and just looked at the picture, you say, I think I get the plot here. In the same way, if you take the book of Revelation and stand far enough back from it, I think you'll get the plot. If you get your nose too far into it and start fiddling around, there's no saying what you'll get. You might get a rash for all I know. And the story is just essentially this. Jesus wins. Jesus wins. See? I mean, that's really what it is. That's what he's saying, because the people are saying, we're finished. Look at us. We're getting smaller by the day rather than bigger. Jesus was here, but he's gone. He said he would come back, but there's no sign of him. Meanwhile, the Roman authorities are getting worse by the minute, and they want us to keep saying to one another when we meet each other in the street, Caesar is Lord. But we can't say Caesar is Lord because he's not. We must say Jesus is Lord. And every time we say Jesus is Lord, they haul one or two of us away and give us a royal hiding. Well, don't worry about it. I've got a great book for you here. It's all about Israel in 1948 and 1991 and 2009 and 1946 and everything else. You'll really love it, you know. It's going to really help you. How? No, don't be silly. He writes to these beleaguered individuals. Of course, the book has a forward thrust. It's not irrelevant to our age. But isn't it interesting that in every generation, especially the closer we get to dying, everybody that I've ever met says, this is the end of the world. It's coming. Jesus is coming back tonight. Because you hope so, because you don't want to go in a coffin. And neither do I. And everybody does it. No, this is the thing, you see. You look and you say, now what do we have here? We have the Lamb slain from the foundation of the world. He is the one who steps forward both as lion, as lamb. He is the one who has the keys that are able to unlock the scroll of destiny. He doesn't tell us everything. The language that is used is multivarious. It's eschatological, it's metaphorical, and so on. It's very hard to deal with. And if you stand far enough back from it, you'll get the picture. And you will be invited to join in the ever-expanding circle of praise. Verse 8 of chapter 5, and when he had taken the scroll, the four living creatures and the 24 elders fell down before the Lamb. Each of them had a harp. They were holding golden bowls full of incense. Good for them. Which are the prayers of the saints. All right? That's the first circle. Go to verse 11. And then I looked, and I heard the voice of many angels, numbering thousands upon thousands and 10,000 times 10,000. And they encircled the throne, and the living creatures, and the elders, and in a loud voice, they sang. That's the second concentric circle, going out the way. Then verse 13. Then I heard every creature in heaven and on earth and under the earth and on the sea and all that is in them singing, to him who sits on the throne and to the Lamb be praise and honor and glory and power forever and ever. And the four living creatures said, Amen. And the elders fell down and they worshipped. You see what's happening? He's giving them this picture of absolute, total triumph. Eventually, basically what you have here is Philippians 2. One day, at the name of Jesus, not just the four elders and the 24 and the whatever, one day at the name of Jesus, every knee will bow and every tongue will confess that he is the Lamb slain from the foundation of the world, by whose blood our sins are cleansed, with whose righteousness we are clothed. And in whose company we will live for all of eternity, whatever it's going to be like. And remember what I told you earlier. You don't have to pay one bit of attention to all my silly stuff. You are sensible people. Read the Bible for yourselves. And remember, the main things are the plain things, and the plain things are the main things. Samuel Rutherford, and we stop. Rutherford, Scottish divine. Some of you have read his letters and his memoirs. Margaret Cussons, who was the wife of one of his minister friends, took some of his materials and wrote a very long poem. And out of that very long poem, somebody chose about six stanzas and wrote a hymn. And you know what it was. It begins, "The sands of time are sinking. Remember, and the dawn of heaven breaks." And it is wonderful in its picturesque language. And it concludes in this way, "The bride eyes not her garment, but her dear bridegroom's face. I will not gaze on glory, but on the King of grace. Not on the crown he giveth, but on his nail-pierced hand. For the Lamb is all the glory in Emmanuel's land." And whatever that will mean, and however that will look, because God has promised to bring to completion the good work that he has already begun in the lives of his children, if I don't see you before, I will try and find you. And perhaps we can either go fishing or maybe just play the harp for a little while in the afternoons.
1: 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That's K-N-O-W, know Christ. 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
14: For God so loved the world that he gave his only begotten Son, that whoever believes in him shall not perish but have eternal life. Let us pray together. Jesus, save me. Forgive me for all my sins. I will follow you, Jesus. If you would like prayer, you're welcome to call 267-367-LOVE. 267-367-LOVE.
13: Yeah.
15: Foundations of Freedom, a look at America's founding principles and the leaders who shaped our nation.
16: Most Americans think of Abraham Lincoln and they think of the Civil War or the Emancipation. But in 1862, he signed another hugely significant piece of legislation, the Homestead Act. It offered eligible Americans up to 160 acres of land, not as a prize for the powerful, but as an opportunity for ordinary families willing to live on it, work it, and build something lasting. Why did it matter? Because Lincoln understood that freedom was not merely the absence of tyranny. Rather, freedom required responsibility, labor, stewardship, and moral courage. A free people must be given room to build, but they also must be willing to cultivate what they have been given. That still matters today. Liberty without responsibility decays. Opportunity without character collapses. Lincoln's lesson is clear. A nation stays free when its people remain willing to work, build, and steward freedom under God.

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2: Good day, good day, good day. It's Father Tom. I'm glad to be with you today. I'm looking at Romans and Romans 14:13. Now the God of hope fill you with all joy and peace in believing, that you may abound in hope through the power of the Holy Ghost. I just spoke about hope. That hope does not fail because the love of God has been poured into our hearts by the Holy Spirit. And if things are really bad, I'm going to tell you things are going to get better. Because the devil knows that God's got something great for you. And he's making you feel hopeless. And he's making you feel that things aren't going to work out. And I'm telling you, our hope is in the risen Savior. And things are going to work out. All things work together for the good to those who love God. I'm continuing. And I myself, St. Paul said, am persuaded of you, my brethren, that you also are full of goodness, filled with all knowledge, able also to admonish one another. He's talking to the community, and he's saying, you know, I've taught you, and you're able to help each other, to admonish one another, to encourage one another. Nevertheless, brethren, I have written the more boldly unto you in some sort as putting you in mind because of the grace that is given to me of God, that I should be the minister of Jesus Christ to the Gentiles, ministering the gospel of God, that the offering up of the Gentiles might be acceptable, being sanctified by the Holy Ghost. What does that mean? That the priestly ministry of the gospel might be sanctified by the Holy Ghost. The ministry of the Word of God is the priestly ministry. That's what it says. That is what it says, the offering up. And the real translation is the priestly ministry of the gospel of Jesus Christ, sanctified by the Holy Spirit. Most priests don't know that the priestly ministry of preaching the Word of God is the priestly ministry. It is the priestly ministry. I'm also telling people that are baptized and believe, to preach the Word of God is the priestly ministry, sanctified by the Holy Ghost. It is the priestly ministry to bring people to faith, to bring people to the cross. It is the priestly ministry. It is not Protestant. It is what was given to the church from the beginning. Go ye therefore and make disciples of all nations, baptizing them in the name of the Father and of the Son and of the Holy Spirit. How do you make disciples? Faith cometh by hearing, and hearing by the Word of God. The priestly ministry of preaching the Word of God in season and out of season. And with the Word of God comes the power of God. Isn't that wonderful? Most people say, you know, the power of God and all this healing stuff stopped with the last apostle. Well, find that in the Bible. Please find that in the Bible. You find that in the Bible, and then I'll say you're right. That's what most people say, that the power of God, the healing gifts of the Spirit, stopped with the last apostle. Well, I wish you would try to find that in the Bible. What I can find in the Bible is that Jesus Christ is the same yesterday, today, and forever. And if he's the same yesterday, today, and forever, he's the same with me, as well as he is the same with St. Paul. And it depends upon our faith. Our faith to preach the Word of God and to do the works of power by the sanctifying glory of the Holy Spirit. Listen to this now. I received yesterday from Debbie that we were in Syracuse, and I called out pancreatic cancer was being healed. And someone called yesterday to tell us that pancreatic cancer was healed. That is the worst kind of cancer that anyone can have. Not that any cancer is good, but pancreatic cancer is the worst. And the Lord healed pancreatic cancer. in Syracuse. Isn't that amazing? That is the power of God. That is the power of God. Now, I just heard those words last night, and the only thing I could say is, thank you, Lord. Thank you, Jesus. Thank you, King of Kings. That's all I can say, because I know I have nothing to do with it, other than being a catalyst, other than telling people this is what God's doing now, because this is what I hear Him say. He says, I'm healing pancreatic cancer right now. I said it. I'll say it again. He's healing pancreatic cancer right now. And you know what? The Word of God doesn't return void. It is the Word of God. It is the priestly ministry of the gospel. It is the power of God unto salvation. I'm telling you, people don't know what they have in the Bible. They don't know the great unction there is in the Word of God. They don't know the power of God. You know, they don't know the power of God. This great power of God is hooked up to the cross and resurrection of our Lord Jesus Christ. I have no power of my own. The apostle writes, when I'm most weak, then I'm most strong. And you know what? I can verify that one. I can verify that one. I'm not a very strong and mighty man, you know? But I do know that when I am most weak, I am most strong, because I have to depend upon Jesus Christ. I don't know who you depend upon when you're weak. You might go off after drugs. Well, you know what? You might go after an extramarital relationship, yeah. You might go after a homosexual relationship. God's calling you from those things right now. He's calling you from those things right now. You cannot serve God and serve the devil at the same time. Believe me. You either have to make a decision. It's either Jesus Christ or Satan. Make the decision, okay? Because you're aiming either toward heaven or hell. And this is just the way it is. This is just the way it is. You say, but I love her. Yeah, well, you can love her all you want. You're married. You don't have the right to love her. You understand me? You're married. You don't have the right to love her. You committed yourself in the presence of God to that woman at home. You have children. How dare you fall in love with somebody else and then plug into it? Oh, yeah, I can see someone falling in love, but plugging into it, how dare you? It's time to repent. It's time to give up that sin. It's time to give your life to Jesus again. That's what it's time to do. You can't play around with God, okay? And then you say you're born again. Give me a break. Yeah, you've been born again in hell. You know, you can't do that. You must repent. You've backslidden. You're like a dog that goes after his own vomit. That's what the apostle says. I don't say that. A dog that goes after his own vomit. But there's hope. Hope does not fail, because the love of God has been poured out into our hearts by the Holy Spirit. We can always come back, but we must repent. There is no giving ourselves to Jesus without repentance. Hope does not fail, because the love of God has been poured out into our hearts by the Holy Spirit. That's right. This priestly ministry of preaching the gospel to the Gentiles was sanctified by the Holy Spirit when St. Paul preached. I have therefore, I may glory through Jesus Christ in those things which pertain to God. For I will not dare to speak of any of those things which Christ hath not wrought by me, to make the Gentiles obedient by word and deed. In other words, I'm going to boast about what God and what Jesus Christ has done in me to make the Gentiles obedient to the Lord Jesus Christ. That's what I'm going to boast about. I'm going to boast about what I see God doing. And that's what I do too, you know. I boast about that the woman was healed of, or I don't even know it was a man or a woman, pancreatic cancer. You know, I boast that Jesus did that. I boast that Jesus did that, you know. That's what I'm going to boast in. Not that I did it. I can't do that. I've got a backache. It's still there. I've had how many people have prayed for my back? It's still there. Now, I don't understand it. I don't understand it, but that's just the way it is. Okay, I don't like it, but that's the way it is right now. But I know God is a healer, and I know Jesus heals, and I know there's power in the Word, power in the Holy Ghost. I know that the preaching of the gospel is the priestly ministry. I might not have a priestly ministry like St. Paul, but I have a priestly ministry to preach not only to the Gentiles, but to the Jews too, because I have many Jewish people listening to me now, many Jewish people, that Jesus is the Messiah. He's the Messiah of Isaiah 53. He's the Messiah of Isaiah 49. He's the Messiah of Isaiah 50. 49, 50, 53, you read it. He's the Messiah. He's fulfilled the prophetic word. He is at the right hand of the Father. He will be your judge. He is the judge of the living and the dead. He is the one who has been raised from the dead. This is our pleasure, to preach the gospel. To preach the gospel. And you know, I'm going to just tell you something. We've played around too long. We've played around too long. This is something like life and death. You know, I've seen other denominations that their children are really on fire with the Holy Spirit. And you know, we feed our kids pizza rather than the power of God. We feed our kids bands, and bands are good, rather than bringing them into discipleship, that they go out and pray for the sick. That's right. Pray for the sick. My friends, Eric and Eric are both seminarians, okay? Eric and Eric are both seminarians. There's Eric Q and Eric C. Eric Caden and Eric Queen. And now, they were about to do a retreat on a Sunday. This is several weeks ago. And I had just gone out with Eric Queen, and Eric Caden is my friend. And I said to Eric Queen, I want you to tell Eric tomorrow, when he is giving the retreat with you, that his words are going to be beautiful because he's very bright and he loves the Lord. But I want you to tell Eric that he's got to step out and pray over the kids. And you've got to do that for me. So the next day, Eric told Eric, this is what Father Tom said. And so Eric Caden says, we're going to do it. And Eric Queenan says, I'm not comfortable with that. And Eric Caden says, neither am I, but we're going to do it anyway. And they did. And the power of God came on those kids. The power of God came on those kids. Do you understand me? The power of God came on those kids. This is the way it is. This is the way it is. Isn't it wonderful? When you pray over people, things begin to happen. Things begin to happen when you pray over people. God begins to work in their lives. On Saturday, we had so many people who were sick. Cancer and everything. Terrible things. Terrible things. But you know what? I can't absorb that. The only thing I can absorb is to give them hope, because hope does not fail, because the love of God is being poured into our hearts by the Holy Spirit. The only thing I can absorb is to tell them that Jesus is a healer. The only thing I can absorb is to say, now my woman, this woman, Mariana from Colombia, the doctors have told her they can't help her anymore. And you know what I said to her? They're liars, because Jesus can help you. Jesus can help you. Maybe they can't help you, but Jesus can help you. We've got nobody else but Jesus, and we're going to believe that Jesus is going to heal you. That's all I can do, is to believe that Jesus is going to heal you. You know, a doctor says to a woman, we have no more hope for you. Hope does not fail. The love of God has been poured into our hearts by the Holy Spirit. There is always, always, always, the Lord wants to do something. I cannot make her better, but I can give her hope. Some people say that's false hope. My hope is in the Lord Jesus Christ, who said they shall lay hands upon the sick and they shall be healed. My hope is in the Lord Jesus Christ, who said by his stripes we were healed. My hope is in God. My hope is not in some fantasy. My hope, and that's all I can do, is to give a little light. You know, what would you do if the doctor said to you, that's all I can do for you is this, go home and die. No! Jesus! You've got to do something now for this beautiful woman. She's got a baby. Come and move by the Holy Ghost. Come and move in her. Deliver her from that cancer of the shoulder and of the liver. Deliver Mariana from that cancer. Now, by the blood of the covenant, in Jesus' name, be healed. My friends, hope does not fail. Hope, people say, but that's false hope. Oh, yeah? Was it false hope telling somebody in Syracuse that they were being healed of pancreatic cancer? That's the work of God. That's the work of God. And what does St. Paul say? I will boast about the things that Jesus Christ has wrought in me and through me. I'm not going to boast about my sins. I'm not going to boast about my brokenness, other than to give it to God. I'm not going to boast about the times I get angry with people. No, I'm not going to boast about that. I'm going to ask forgiveness for those things. I am going to boast about what God has wrought in me. And if he could do it in me, he can do it in you. This is real. This is real. I'm not talking ragtime. I am not talking ragtime. This is as real as I'm looking out at the sky and the horizon right in front of me. But you've got to walk in faith, and you've got to give yourself to him. And you've got to surrender, and you've got to say, I have no life of my own. I want only your life. Yeah, this is real. And, you know, why do people come to church? Because they're looking for an answer. And Jesus is the answer. Because they're looking for some light. Because Jesus is the light. You know, I cannot stand it when I hear people say, I want to encourage you. There's a light at the end of the tunnel. I say to them, give me a royal break. The light is not at the end of the tunnel alone. The light is where you are in the middle of the tunnel. You might not be able to see the light, but Jesus is with you in the middle of the darkness, in the middle of the discouragement, in the middle of the pain, in the middle of your wheat crying. Jesus is there, not at the end, because if he's there at the end, who needs him? I need him in the middle of it, when everything's gone sour, when everything's gone bad, when I feel that, you know, God's deserted me, and he's never deserted me. I shall never leave you nor desert you. There's a light at the end of the tunnel. No, no, honey. There's a light where you are today. And he said, I am the light of the world. Hallelujah. And there's a hope. There's a hope. There's a hope. There's a hope, and he is your hope. He is your hope. He is your hope. There's a hope. There's a hope. There's a hope, and he is your hope. Do you hear it? He is your hope. Turn to him today. Turn to him today. I'm going to boast in the things that God has done in me. I'm going to boast in the things that God wants to do in me. Listen, he's not even begun in me. I've got great things to do. And you know what the great thing to do today was? Somebody called me up and told me she had no food. And I made her 2 pounds of pasta and sauce and gave her food. That was the great thing I did today. And I'm saying, if I could do that, you can do that too. When somebody's hungry, you give them to eat. When somebody's thirsty, you give them to drink. When somebody's naked, you give them clothes. You say, what great thing did you do today to Father Tom? You know, I gave the miracle of pasta. That's what I did today. Oh, you didn't raise the dead, no. I filled somebody's stomach. And if I could do that, you can do that too in the name of Jesus. See, what we consider great Only healings? Listen. When somebody's hungry, you give them to eat. When somebody's in prison, you give them visit. When somebody's mourning, you comfort them. When somebody's sick, you visit them. And I do believe in healing, of course. I told you about that. But the great thing I did today was I prepared 2 pounds of pasta for somebody who's hungry, with a nice big loaf of bread and a half a pound of butter and tuna fish and bananas and apples. Listen, I'm not looking for a reward. I'm just saying, you know, that's a great thing that I did today, and you can do the same thing. You can do the same thing. You know somebody that's lost somebody, why don't you do something? Why don't you cook a meal for them, for heaven's sake, and do it for heaven's sake. Do it in the name of Jesus. But you say, I'm so weak, and I'm get out of yourself. It is so boring to live in yourself, always thinking about me. I've been there, I know, and I can be there again. How many months have I wasted just thinking about me? I know. I'm not talking to you, and I'm not talking down to you. I'm saying I'm the same way. I'm the same way. It's easy to be that way. There are some times when I go to do a service that I feel like the one who needs the service is Father Tom. He should not be up there doing any service because he can barely get the words out tonight. But I won't let the devil win. I won't. Even if I'm as weak as milk toast, I'll preach my heart out and I'll pray the best way I can. I won't let the devil win. And you shouldn't be letting him win either. Because the conqueror has died and been raised from the dead. His name is Jesus Christ. Because Jesus Christ has something for you, and the devil's been discouraging you, and it's time to say no more of this foolishness. My life belongs to you, O Lord. And only you can do that, my friends. And it's not in your feelings, it's in what you do. When I was making that pasta today, I had to sit on a chair because my back is hurting, okay? I wasn't feeling like doing it today. You know what I'm saying? That was not what I was feeling like. I was feeling like going upstairs and watch the news and fall asleep. That's what I was feeling. But someone calls up and they're hungry. You know, that's not even Christian. It's human. It's human. If you can't be human, how can you be Christian? Okay, so go do something today for somebody else. Get out of yourself today. Get out of yourself just for today. Listen, I need to hear from you. Father Tom, Post Office Box 602, East Boston, Mass. 02128. That's Father Tom, Post Office Box 602, East Boston, Mass. 02128. And you know what? You can give online now. We've really come into the 21st century. You can give online. You'd go on your computer, inseason.net, www.inseason.net, and you can give online. And there are so many talks and television programs that are online that you can watch. And tell people about it, especially if they're discouraged. I want to tell people on WROL and other people who get me on the computer, I will be on at 6:30 in the evening from now on, not 7:30. So I tell the people on WROL, the repeat of this broadcast is no longer at 7:30, it's 6:30 in the evening. 6:30 in the evening. I know now the people in Louisiana are hearing me live also, and I was supposed to be doing a tape about that, and you know what? I did the best I could. I'm sorry, but please let people know that Father Tom is on at this hour, no longer at another hour. I'm live. You hear me live in Louisiana now. There's no delay. It's live. What I say, you hear me. So I need to hear from you, Father Tom, Post Office Box 602 East Boston, Mass. 02128. And could I ask you to pray for me? Because you know what? For me to do this work, I need your prayers. People have been so good to me saying, you know, I make holy hours for you, and I pray rosaries for you, and I remember you in my prayers every day. I am so grateful for that. I am so grateful because God hears and answers prayer. And I am so grateful that you do those things. And today, Eleanor and Mary and other people are out in front of the abortion mill. We pray that children would have been saved and women too. And tomorrow they'll be there again, and we pray for them tomorrow. We pray that it won't be raining tomorrow, even though it says it's going to be pouring. We pray that children will be spared not only today but tomorrow. And we pray, God, that you do a miracle. We'll do a great miracle for these people. We pray it in the name of Jesus the Lord. The angel of the Lord declared unto Mary, and she conceived of the Holy Spirit. Hail Mary, full of grace, the Lord is with thee. Blessed art thou among women, and blessed is the fruit of thy womb, Jesus. Holy Mary, Mother of God, pray for us sinners now and at the hour of our death. Amen.
3: Behold the handmaid of the Lord, let it be done unto me according to thy word. Hail Mary, full of grace, the Lord is with you. Blessed are you among women, and blessed is the fruit of thy womb, Jesus. Holy Mary, Mother of God, pray for us sinners, now and at the hour of our death. Amen. And the Word was made flesh and dwelt among us. Hail Mary, full of grace, the Lord is with you. Blessed are you among women, and blessed is the fruit of thy womb, Jesus. Holy Mary, Mother of God, pray for us sinners, now and at the hour of our death. Amen.
2: 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God bless you.
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12: Hello, this is Father Anthony with the Franciscan Friars of the Holy Spirit. We are happy to be praying the Rosary with you today. In the name of the Father, and of the Son, and of the Holy Spirit. Amen. I believe in God, the Father Almighty, Creator of heaven and earth, and in Jesus Christ, His only Son, our Lord, who was conceived by the Holy Spirit, born of the Virgin Mary, suffered under Pontius Pilate, was crucified, died, and was buried. He descended into hell. On the third day He rose again from the dead. He ascended into heaven, and is seated at the right hand of God the Father Almighty. From there He will come to judge the living and the dead.
13: I believe in the Holy Spirit, the Holy Catholic Church, the communion of saints, the forgiveness

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2: 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World without end. Amen.
3: The first glorious mystery, the resurrection. Do not be amazed. You seek Jesus of Nazareth, the crucified. He has been raised. He is not here. Behold the place where they laid him. Our Father who art in heaven, hallowed be thy name. Thy kingdom come, thy will be done, on earth as it is in heaven.
4: Give us this day our daily bread, and forgive us our trespasses, as we forgive those who trespass against us. And lead us not into temptation, but deliver us from evil.
3: Hail Mary, full of grace, the Lord is with thee. Blessed art thou amongst women, and blessed is the fruit of thy womb, Jesus.
4: Holy Mary, Mother of God, pray for us sinners, now and at the hour of our death. Amen.
3: Hail Mary, full of grace, the Lord is with thee. Blessed art thou amongst women, and blessed is the fruit of thy womb, Jesus.
4: Holy Mary, Mother of God, pray for us sinners, now and at the hour of our death. Amen.
3: Hail Mary, full of grace, the Lord is with thee. Blessed art thou amongst women, and blessed is the fruit of thy womb, Jesus.
4: Holy Mary, Mother of God, pray for us sinners, now and at the hour of our death. Amen.
3: Hail Mary, full of grace, the Lord is with thee. Blessed art thou amongst women, and blessed is the fruit of thy womb, Jesus.
4: Holy Mary, Mother of God, pray for us sinners, now and at the hour of our death. Amen.
3: Hail Mary, full of grace, the Lord is with thee. Blessed art thou amongst women, and blessed is the fruit of thy womb, Jesus.
4: Holy Mary, Mother of God, pray for us sinners, now and at the hour of our death. Amen.
3: Hail Mary, full of grace, the Lord is with thee. Blessed art thou amongst women, and blessed is the fruit of thy womb, Jesus.
4: Holy Mary, Mother of God, pray for us sinners, now and at the hour of our death. Amen.
3: Hail Mary, full of grace, the Lord is with thee. Blessed art thou amongst women, and blessed is the fruit of thy womb, Jesus.
4: Holy Mary, Mother of God, pray for us sinners, now and at the hour of our death. Amen.
3: Hail Mary, full of grace, the Lord is with thee. Blessed art thou amongst women, and blessed is the fruit of thy womb, Jesus.
4: Holy Mary, Mother of God, pray for us sinners, now and at the hour of our death. Amen.
3: Hail Mary, full of grace, the Lord is with thee. Blessed art thou amongst women, and blessed is the fruit of thy womb, Jesus.
4: Holy Mary, Mother of God, pray for us sinners, now and at the hour of our death. Amen.
3: Hail Mary, full of grace, the Lord is with thee. Blessed art thou amongst women, and blessed is the fruit of thy womb, Jesus.
4: Holy Mary, Mother of God, pray for us sinners, now and at the hour of our death. Amen.
3: Glory be to the Father, and to the Son, and to the Holy Spirit.
4: As it was in the beginning, is now, and ever shall be, world without end. Amen.
3: O my Jesus,
4: forgive us our sins, save us from the fires of hell. Lead all souls to heaven, especially those in most need of thy mercy.
3: The second glorious mystery, the Ascension. So then the Lord Jesus, after he spoke to them, was taken up into heaven, and took his seat at the right hand of God. Our Father who art in heaven, hallowed be thy name. Thy kingdom come, thy will be done, on earth as it is in heaven.
4: Give us this day our daily bread, and forgive us our trespasses, as we forgive those who trespass against us. And lead us not into temptation, but deliver us from evil.
3: Hail Mary, full of grace, the Lord is with thee. Blessed art thou amongst women, and blessed is the fruit of thy womb, Jesus.
4: Holy Mary, Mother of God, pray for us sinners, now and at the hour of our death. Amen.
3: Hail Mary, full of grace, the Lord is with thee. Blessed art thou amongst women, and blessed is the fruit of thy womb, Jesus.
4: Holy Mary, Mother of God, pray for us sinners, now and at the hour of our death. Amen.
3: Hail Mary, full of grace, the Lord is with thee. Blessed art thou amongst women, and blessed is the fruit of thy womb, Jesus.
4: Holy Mary, Mother of God, pray for us sinners, now and at the hour of our death. Amen.
3: Hail Mary.

0: Mary, full of grace, the Lord is with thee. Blessed art thou amongst women, and blessed is the fruit of thy womb, Jesus.
1: Holy Mary, Mother of God, pray for us sinners, now and at the hour of our death. Amen.
0: Hail Mary, full of grace, the Lord is with thee. Blessed art thou amongst women, and blessed is the fruit of thy womb, Jesus.
1: Holy Mary, Mother of God, pray for us sinners, now and at the hour of our death. Amen.
0: Hail Mary, full of grace, the Lord is with thee. Blessed art thou amongst women, and blessed is the fruit of thy womb, Jesus.
1: Holy Mary, Mother of God, pray for us sinners, now and at the hour of our death. Amen.
0: Hail Mary, full of grace, the Lord is with thee. Blessed art thou amongst women, and blessed is the fruit of thy womb, Jesus.
1: Holy Mary, Mother of God, pray for us sinners, now and at the hour of our death. Amen.
0: Hail Mary, full of grace, the Lord is with thee. Blessed art thou amongst women, and blessed is the fruit of thy womb, Jesus.
1: Holy Mary, Mother of God, pray for us sinners, now and at the hour of our death. Amen.
0: Hail Mary, full of grace, the Lord is with thee. Blessed art thou amongst women, and blessed is the fruit of thy womb, Jesus.
1: Holy Mary, Mother of God, pray for us sinners, now and at the hour of our death. Amen.
0: Hail Mary, full of grace, the Lord is with thee. Blessed art thou amongst women, and blessed is the fruit of thy womb, Jesus.
1: Holy Mary, Mother of God, pray for us sinners, now and at the hour of our death. Amen.
0: Glory be to the Father, and to the Son, and to the Holy Spirit.
1: As it was in the beginning, is now, and ever shall be, world without end. Amen.
0: O my Jesus,
1: forgive us our sins, save us from the fires of hell. Lead all souls to heaven, especially those in most need of thy mercy.
0: The third glorious mystery, the descent of the Holy Spirit. And they were all filled with the Holy Spirit, and began to speak in different tongues, as the Spirit enabled them to proclaim. Our Father who art in heaven, hallowed be thy name. Thy kingdom come, thy will be done, on earth as it is in heaven.
1: Give us this day our daily bread, and forgive us our trespasses, as we forgive those who trespass against us. And lead us not into temptation, but deliver us from evil.
0: Hail Mary, full of grace, the Lord is with thee. Blessed art thou amongst women, and blessed is the fruit of thy womb, Jesus.
1: Holy Mary, Mother of God, pray for us sinners, now and at the hour of our death. Amen.
0: Hail Mary, full of grace, the Lord is with thee. Blessed art thou amongst women, and blessed is the fruit of thy womb, Jesus.
1: Holy Mary, Mother of God, pray for us sinners, now and at the hour of our death. Amen.
0: Hail Mary, full of grace, the Lord is with thee. Blessed art thou amongst women, and blessed is the fruit of thy womb, Jesus.
1: Holy Mary, Mother of God, pray for us sinners, now and at the hour of our death. Amen.
0: Hail Mary, full of grace, the Lord is with thee. Blessed art thou amongst women, and blessed is the fruit of thy womb, Jesus.
1: Holy Mary, Mother of God, pray for us sinners, now and at the hour of our death. Amen.
0: Hail Mary, full of grace, the Lord is with thee. Blessed art thou amongst women, and blessed is the fruit of thy womb, Jesus.
1: Holy Mary, Mother of God, pray for us sinners, now and at the hour of our death. Amen.
0: Hail Mary, full of grace, the Lord is with thee. Blessed art thou amongst women, and blessed is the fruit of thy womb, Jesus.
1: Holy Mary, Mother of God, pray for us sinners, now and at the hour of our death. Amen.
0: Hail Mary, full of grace, the Lord is with thee. Blessed art thou amongst women, and blessed is the fruit of thy womb, Jesus.
1: Holy Mary, Mother of God, pray for us sinners, now and at the hour of our death. Amen.
0: Hail Mary, full of grace, the Lord is with thee. Blessed art thou amongst women, and blessed is the fruit of thy womb, Jesus.
1: Holy Mary, Mother of God, pray for us sinners, now and at the hour of our death. Amen.
0: Hail Mary, full of grace, the Lord is with thee. Blessed art thou amongst women, and blessed is the fruit of thy womb, Jesus.
1: Holy Mary, Mother of God, pray for us sinners, now and at the hour of our death. Amen.
0: Hail Mary, full of grace, the Lord is with thee. Blessed art thou amongst women, and blessed is the fruit of thy womb, Jesus.
1: Holy Mary, Mother of God, pray for us sinners, now and at the hour of our death. Amen.
0: Glory be to the Father, and to the Son, and to the Holy Spirit.
1: as it was in the beginning, is now, and ever shall be, world without end. Amen.
0: O my Jesus,
1: forgive us our sins, save us from the fires of hell, lead all souls to heaven, help especially those in most need of thy mercy.
0: The fourth glorious mystery, the Assumption. You are the glory of Jerusalem. You are the great boast of our nation. You have done good things for Israel, and God is pleased with them. May the Almighty Lord bless you forever. Our Father who art in heaven, hallowed be thy name. Thy kingdom come, thy will be done, on earth as it is in heaven.
1: Give us this day our daily bread, and forgive us our trespasses, as we forgive those who trespass against us. And lead us not into temptation, but deliver us from evil.
0: Hail Mary, full of grace, the Lord is with thee. Blessed art thou amongst women, and blessed is the fruit of thy womb, Jesus.
1: Holy Mary, Mother of God, pray for us sinners, now and at the hour of our death. Amen.
0: Hail Mary, full of grace, the Lord is with thee. Blessed art thou amongst women, and blessed is the fruit of thy womb, Jesus.
1: Holy Mary, Mother of God, pray for us sinners, now and at the hour of our death. Amen.
0: Hail Mary, full of grace, the Lord is with thee. Blessed art thou amongst women, and blessed is the fruit of thy womb, Jesus.
1: Holy Mary, Mother of God, pray for us sinners, now and at the hour of our death. Amen.
0: Hail Mary, full of grace, the Lord is with thee. Blessed art thou amongst women, and blessed is the fruit of thy womb, Jesus.
1: Holy Mary, Mother of God, pray for us sinners, now and at the hour of our death. Amen.
0: Hail Mary, full of grace, the Lord is with thee. Blessed art thou amongst women, and blessed is the fruit of thy womb, Jesus.
1: Holy Mary, Mother of God, pray for us sinners, now and at the hour of our death. Amen.
0: Hail Mary, full of grace, the Lord is with thee. Blessed art thou amongst women, and blessed is the fruit of thy womb, Jesus.
1: Holy Mary, Mother of God, pray for us sinners, now and at the hour of our death. Amen.
0: Hail Mary, full of grace, the Lord is with thee. And blessed art thou amongst women, and blessed is the fruit of thy womb, Jesus.
1: Holy Mary, Mother of God, pray for us sinners, now and at the hour of our death. Amen.
0: Hail Mary, full of grace, the Lord is with thee. Blessed art thou amongst women, and blessed is the fruit of thy womb, Jesus.
1: Holy Mary, Mother of God, pray for us sinners, now and at the hour of our death. Amen.
0: Hail Mary, full of grace, the Lord is with thee. Blessed art thou amongst women, and blessed is the fruit of thy womb, Jesus.
1: Holy Mary, Mother of God, pray for us sinners, now and at the hour of our death. Amen.
0: Hail Mary, full of grace, the Lord is with thee. Blessed art thou amongst women, and blessed is the fruit of thy womb, Jesus.
1: Holy Mary, Mother of God, pray for us sinners, now and at the hour of our death. Amen.
0: Glory be to the Father, and to the Son, and to the Holy Spirit.
1: As it was in the beginning, is now, and ever shall be, world without end. Amen.
0: O my Jesus,
1: forgive us our sins, save us from the fires of hell, lead all souls to heaven, especially those in most need of thy mercy.
0: The fifth glorious mystery, the Coronation. A great sign appeared in the sky, a woman clothed with the sun, with the moon under her feet, and on her head a crown of 12 stars. Our Father, who art in heaven, hallowed be thy name. Thy kingdom come, thy will be done, on earth as it is in heaven.
1: Give us this day our daily bread, and forgive us our trespasses, as we forgive those who trespass against us. And lead us not into temptation, but deliver us from evil.
0: Hail Mary, full of grace, the Lord is with thee. Blessed art thou amongst women, and blessed is the fruit of thy womb, Jesus.
1: Holy Mary, Mother of God, pray for us sinners, now and at the hour of our death. Amen.
0: Hail Mary, full of grace, the Lord is with thee. Blessed art thou amongst women, and blessed is the fruit of thy womb, Jesus.
1: Holy Mary, Mother of God, pray for us sinners, now and at the hour of our death. Amen.
0: Hail Mary, full of grace, the Lord is with thee. Blessed art thou amongst women, and blessed is the fruit of thy womb, Jesus.
1: Holy Mary, Mother of God, pray for us sinners, now and at the hour of our death. Amen.
0: Hail Mary, full of grace, the Lord is with thee. Blessed art thou amongst women, and blessed is the fruit of thy womb, Jesus.
1: Holy Mary, Mother of God, pray for us sinners, now and at the hour of our death. Amen.
0: Hail Mary, full of grace, the Lord is with thee. Blessed art thou amongst women, and blessed is the fruit of thy womb, Jesus.
1: Holy Mary, Mother of God, pray for us sinners, now and at the hour of our death. Amen.
0: Hail Mary, full of grace, the Lord is with thee. Blessed art thou amongst women, and blessed is the fruit of thy womb, Jesus.
1: Holy Mary, Mother of God, pray for us sinners, now and at the hour of our death. Amen.
0: Hail Mary, full of grace, the Lord is with thee. Blessed art thou amongst women, and blessed is the fruit of thy womb, Jesus.
1: Holy Mary, Mother of God, pray for us sinners, now and at the hour of our death. Amen.
0: Hail Mary, full of grace, the Lord is with thee. Blessed art thou amongst women, and blessed is the fruit of thy womb, Jesus.
1: Holy Mary, Mother of God, pray for us sinners, now and at the hour of our death. Amen.
0: Hail Mary, full of grace, the Lord is with thee. Blessed art thou amongst women, and blessed is the fruit of thy womb, Jesus.
1: Holy Mary, Mother of God, pray for us sinners, now and at the hour of our death. Amen.
0: Hail Mary, full of grace, the Lord is with thee. Blessed art thou amongst women, and blessed is the fruit of thy womb, Jesus.
1: Holy Mary, Mother of God, pray for us sinners, now and at the hour of our death. Amen.
0: Glory be to the Father, and to the Son, and to the Holy Spirit.
1: As it was in the beginning, is now, and ever shall be, world without end. Amen.
0: O my Jesus,
1: forgive us our sins, save us from the fires of hell, lead all souls to heaven, especially those in most need of thy mercy.
0: Hail, Holy Queen,
1: Mother of mercy, our life, our sweetness, and our hope. To thee do we cry, poor banished children of Eve. To thee do we send up our sighs, mourning and weeping in this valley of tears. Turn then, most gracious Advocate, thine eyes of mercy towards us, and after this our exile, show unto us the blessed fruit of thy womb, Jesus. O clement, O loving, O sweet Virgin Mary,
0: pray for us, O Holy Mother of God,
1: that we may be made worthy of the promises of Christ.
0: In the name of the Father, and of the Son, and of the Holy Spirit.
1: Amen.
0: Thank you for praying the Rosary with us.
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3: Well, hello everyone. This is James at Radio Family Rosary, and today I am with Father Peter Teresa. He is a Franciscan Friar of the Holy Spirit and serves as the parochial vicar on Native American ministries for the Diocese of Phoenix. Welcome to Radio Family Rosary, Father Peter Teresa.
4: Good to be here. Thank you for having me.
3: So on July 14th, we celebrate the feast of St. Kateri Tekakwitha, a Native American saint, and we thought it'd be good to hear from you and share a little bit about your work with Native American ministries.
4: Yeah, absolutely. So myself and the other members of our community, the Franciscan Friars of the Holy Spirit, we live and serve on the Native American reservations here in the Diocese of Phoenix. So we live on the Gila River Indian Reservation, the Gila River Indian Reservation community. We live at St. John the Baptist, and so that is the church that we live at. And then from there, we serve the other missions that are active on Gila River, as well as Salt River, as well as Akchin and Fort McDowell, and we get to other places as we can. So we serve about 9 active missions between all of those different reservations, and we take care of all the sacramental ministry, the masses, the confessions, the funerals, the weddings, the baptisms, all those sorts of things. We also, there's a school on Gila River, St. Peter's Indian Mission School, that the Sisters of Franciscan Sisters of Christian Charity have been running for a while now, and we're there helping them with that as well. And we just started a high school 3 years ago, so we're getting ready to have our first senior class of high school students at St. Peter's. And then with that as well, we do youth ministry for the kids. That's been really blessed this past year. We're starting to do some young adult ministry with the people, as well as we visit the prisons, we visit the juvenile detention centers, and the community centers as well, just to be present to the people in any way that we can. So sort of a broad sweeping scope of the things that we try to cover here.
5: It sounds like it covers quite a large geographical area as well.
4: It does, yeah. It's quite a bit of Geneva. It is, yes. That's very right.
5: Well, that's beautiful, Father Peter Teresa, and such a valuable asset for our community. If any of our listeners want to support the work, or if there's any opportunities to be involved, is there a website or a phone number that they could reach out?
4: Yeah, we'd love that. So the website that you can find us at, it's a little different. It's a little unique. It is becomefire.faith. So the domain name is .faith. So that's becomefire.faith. You can go there and find ways to be in touch with us and support us through the website.
5: Okay. Well, that's beautiful. Father Peter Teresa, can you close with a blessing?
4: Absolutely. In the name of the Father, and of the Son, and of the Holy Spirit. Amen. Heavenly Father, we thank you for the great gift of St. Kateri. We thank you for the gift of her life, her witness to her love of you on the cross, and her love for you in the Eucharist. We ask that through her intercession, that the gospel might be preached to all peoples, that we might be faithful witnesses and ministers of your gospel, and that we might be faithful to you in all things. We ask all this through Christ our Lord. Amen. Amen. And may Almighty God bless you, the Father, the Son, and the Holy Spirit. Amen.
5: Thank you, Father Peter Teresa.
4: Thank you so much.
2: 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Let us close today's broadcast with the prayer to St. Michael. St. Michael the Archangel, defend us in battle. Be our protection against the wickedness and snares of the devil. May God rebuke him, we humbly pray. And do thou, O Prince of the Heavenly Host, by the power of God, cast into hell Satan and all the evil spirits who prowl about the world, seeking the ruins of souls. Amen. 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

0: a world that screams for your attention, there is a place that invites you to peace. 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You just need to turn your heart to Air One.
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0: a world that screams for your attention, there is a place that invites you to peace. 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

0: a world that screams for your attention, there is a place that invites you to peace. 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

0: a world that screams for your attention, there is a place that invites you to peace. You don't need a building. You don't need a choir. You just need to turn your heart to Air One.
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2: I'm Sharon Knotts, thanking you for tuning in today, because we know faith comes by hearing, and hearing by the Word of God. The message you will hear today is one word from Jesus, which I ministered in a Sunday night service where the level of inspiration was very high, and I believe this anointed exhortation will encourage and enlighten your faith, especially for those times when you're surrounded by doubts and fears, and when one word from Jesus is what you need.
3: And here they were in the midst of this storm, and Jesus is over 2 miles away, at least, because they were in the middle, so he was up on a mountain, so he was well over 2 miles away. But he knew they were in trouble. You see, the last time they got in trouble in the boat when the storm came, Jesus was in the boat. He was there sleeping on the boat. It was easy to go say, wake up, don't you care, we're all going to die. But Jesus is at least 2 miles or so away now. But he knew they were in trouble. He heard their cries. He knew that they were in danger and their life was being threatened. You see, the devil, he's such a coward. You know, Jesus had done this great miracle. Do you think the devil was going to sit down and just say, oh, well, one for you? He was mad. But he didn't go after Jesus. He went after the disciples. Amen. And sometimes the devil is so cotton picking mad at God, he don't know what to do, so he comes after you. I said he comes after me. He comes after us. He can't get to God, so he says, well, I'll pick on his kids. But let me tell you something, the Lord is not going to sit up there on the throne and let him get away with it. He's not going to get away with it. Jesus was over 2 miles away, but he knew they were in trouble. And I don't care how alone you may feel sometimes, and you may feel that you're in the worst trial you've ever been in your life, and nobody understands, but Jesus knows. He is touched with the feeling of your infirmity. He knows exactly what's going on. The Bible says that Jesus came in the fourth watch of the night, walking on the water. Now, the fourth watch is between 3 a.m. and 6 a.m. And that, according to what scientists in the medical profession says, is the time when it is hardest for a person to stay awake. And it is often around the 3 a.m. hours when Satan often attacks people in their sleep. Amen. A lot of times if you have a pattern where the devil regularly comes against you, a lot of times if you look at the clock, it'll be around 3 o'clock or somewhere in there. That guy who wrote the book, 23 Minutes in Hell, he went to hell at 3 o'clock and came back at 3:23 in the morning. And so it was between 3 and 6 a.m. Now that meant those disciples had to be exhausted by then, because we can only assume they hadn't slept yet. Amen? And no telling how long they had been dealing with this storm. Because Jesus wouldn't have dismissed these people at 12 midnight and 1 o'clock in the night and all that. He would have dismissed them at daylight. That means the disciples had been gone for hours. Hours. They were out there. But this was not any ordinary storm. This was not an ordinary storm. This storm had all of the connotations of demonic activity. And we'll see that. And so Jesus came in the fourth watch of the night, walking on the water in the midst of this storm. And I want to tell you, while Jesus was walking on the water, and this is important because I didn't always see this. Here comes Jesus walking on the water, the master. And the winds were still blowing and the seas were still raging. The storm was still kicking up. And the disciples looked out there and saw Jesus, and they thought it was a spirit. They thought they were seeing a ghost, and they cried out for fear. They were more scared now of this than the storm. At least the storm was something they understood. Have you ever been in a test that you hate, but at least you understood it? You're going through the test. You think, I'm going to get through this thing. I'm going to come out, because you understood it. It was the kind of test you'd been through before, and you got it, and you know it won't last always. But boy, those tests that you don't understand. Those tests that come up out of the blue and you're like, I don't get this one, Lord. I don't understand it. They really can get to you. You know in the back of your mind you're going to come out, but you just don't feel like you know how to fight the battle, because you don't know what you're dealing with. I mean, if you know what you're dealing with, you can bind it in Jesus' name. You can speak whatever needs to be spoken. But when you don't know what you're dealing with, sometimes those tests are hard. And here they didn't know what they were dealing with. And they saw this thing coming closer. Now, we know that Jesus had not identified himself at this point. But somehow or another, there was something that kicked in for Peter. And he looked out there. Now, Jesus was not close enough for Peter to be sure. He was not close enough for Peter to see him clearly. Or he would not have said, Lord, if it be you, bid me to come to you on the water. Amen. He wasn't really sure. He couldn't really see. And sometimes you can't really see. Amen. What is happening around you? And so he said, Lord, if it be you, then bid me to come to you on the water. I don't hear any of the other ones saying anything. No other volunteers. Amen. And here's the thing about Jesus. He didn't say, well, of course it's me. Who do you think it is? He didn't say that. In fact, he only said one word. Come. That's all he said. I mean, Peter said, Lord, if it's you, bid me to come on the water. Jesus did not say, oh, you know, you need to believe God. You need to step out there on faith. Of course, you know it's me. Don't you know and recognize me? He met Peter at the point of his faith. And he said, come. And let me tell you, sometimes when you're in a severe trial, when you're going through the storm, and I mean that storm is a wicked storm, and you know it's demonically controlled against you. And oh, my Lord in heaven, what you would not give for a prophecy. Have you ever been in a test that you just wished that God would give you a prophecy? Have you ever flicked through the Christian TV channels and just wish somebody would say, this word is for Sharon. She's sitting there with the red dress on. Come on, I know how it goes. Or that they would say, I don't know, but the Lord has given me this scripture for someone, and you just highlighted it in your Bible that morning. And he says, and I don't know who it's for, but here it is. Oh, just give me a scripture, Lord. Just give me a prophecy. Just give me a scripture. And sometimes all God gives you is one word. Trust. Believe. Obey. Stand. And you want God to give you this great big flowery prophecy and all of these wonderful words, and he's saying to you, when you've done all that you know to do, stand. But let me tell you something, when you're in the midst of your storm and all that you get is one word, trust, stand, believe. One word from Jesus is all you need. I said one word from Jesus is all you need. That's all you need is one word. And you hang on to that word and don't let that word go. And on that one word, Peter got out of the boat and he began to walk on the water. Hallelujah. He believed that one word and he stepped out on that word. You can step out on one word and you won't sink. It'll hold you up. And the scripture says he walked on the water, and there is nobody else in the whole Bible that ever did that but Peter. He walked on the water, Now here's the thing I want you to see. The storm was still storming. The winds were still blowing. In fact, the word in the King James is boisterously. How many times do you hear that word? Boisterously, the winds were blowing and the waves were crashing. When he obeyed the voice of the Lord and acted on the word, the storm had not stopped. Jesus didn't calm it. Let's calm it all down. Come on, Peter. Now look, come on out here and step on this beautiful, peaceful, glassy water. No, he had to get out with the wind and the spray of the waves smacking him in the face. And the wind punching him in the back. He had to step out. But he did. And the waves and the winds continued. The storm was still raging. And sometimes you've got to make your move in the midst of the storm. You've got to act in the midst of a storm. You're sitting there waiting for everything to be peaceful and still. And it's not going to happen that way. And he began to walk on the water. But the Bible says when he saw... When he saw the wind so boisterously, when he felt the waves and the water slapping at him, he was afraid and he began to doubt. And you know your senses can be your worst enemy. Amen? Because the scripture says we walk not by sight, we walk by faith and not by sight. Faith walks, sight sinks. Amen? By faith you can walk, by sight you will sink. Because when he saw the waves and he felt all of that turmoil of the water, he doubted and he began to sink. Hallelujah. But even if you do that, just do what Peter did. He cried out, Lord, save me! Lord, help me. Lord, deliver me. And when you cry out in your desperation, Jesus is going to reach out, hallelujah, with the everlasting arms that are an eternal refuge. He's going to swoop you up, hallelujah. He's going to lift you up, glory to God. He's not going to let you sink. The devil is a liar. Hallelujah. Oh, Jesus will sweep you up just in time.
2: Amen. When one word from Jesus is all you have, one word from the Master of the Seas is all you need. 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Regardless of what you are facing today, you are not facing it alone. If your trust is in Jesus, the Sea Walker, who will never let you sink, He has promised He will never leave you nor forsake you, ever. Storms will come. Jesus said, in this world you shall have tribulation, but be of good cheer, for I have overcome the world. I remember the level of anointing that was upon me when this exhortation came forth, and I believe that this anointed word can release faith and hope to your spirit. 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
1: Praise the Lord. Glad to be with you. This is David Middleton welcoming you to the Doers of the Word radio program, where I'm teaching you the uncompromised Word of God. Today we're going to begin sharing with you on the subject of conquering the flesh. When we talk about the flesh, this speaks of the human nature, the old man, the body, that which is directed by the body, or by the senses perceived from the body, or old man desires, and the voice of the flesh is your feelings or your senses. We cannot walk in the ways of the flesh, or we will walk in the ways of sin. In Romans chapter 8, verse 13, the Bible says, "If you live after the flesh, you shall die. But if you through the Spirit do mortify the deeds of the body, you shall live." This tells us something, that the flesh is not only talking about something that we have, such as the human nature, the old man, or the body of death, but it speaks of a way of life. It talks about living after the flesh. You can have a way of life after the flesh. If you walk after the flesh, you're walking after the human nature desires. You're walking after your senses. You're walking after your feelings. And the Bible says you are going to die. But if you through the Spirit do mortify the deeds of the body, you shall live. Through the Spirit, as we walk in line with God's Word, we're going to mortify, put to death the deeds of the body. This body is a body of death, and we cannot give place to it. If you mortify and put to death the deeds of the body, then you are going to live. In Colossians 3, verse 5, it says, "Mortify therefore your members which are upon the earth, fornication, uncleanness, inordinate affection, evil concupiscence, covetousness, which is idolatry, for which things sake the wrath of God cometh on the children of disobedience, in the which you also walked some time when you lived in them, but now you also put off all these, anger, wrath, malice, blasphemy, filthy communication out of your mouth. Lie not one to another, seeing that you put off the old man with his deeds, and have put on the new man, which is renewed in knowledge after the image of him that created him." Here it speaks of the fact that you and I are to mortify or put to death our members that are upon the earth. And it talks about what our members can be doing. Fornication, uncleanness, inordinate affection, evil concupiscence, which is evil longings, covetousness, which is idolatry. It talks about through these things the wrath of God comes on the children of disobedience. If we walk in those ways, then we're going to see judgment come upon us as well. Verse 7 said that we walked in those in time past when we lived in them. But now we are changed. We're born again. We don't have to walk after the flesh any longer. And so he goes on in verse 8 and he tells to put off these. These are all works of the flesh. Anger, wrath, malice, blasphemy, filthy communication out of your mouth, lying. These things are to be put off, as it says in verse 9, to put off the old man with his deeds. So then if we put off the old man with his deeds, how are we going to walk in the Spirit? We've got to get our mind renewed to the truth, as it says in verse 10, and have put on the new man, which is renewed in knowledge after the image of him that created him. God wants your mind renewed to the Word of God so that you will begin to walk in the ways of the Spirit. And through being renewed in knowledge, you will have put on the new man, and you will walk in the Spirit and not after the flesh. 2 Corinthians 5:17 says, "Therefore, if any man be in Christ, he's a new creature. Old things are passed away. Behold, all things are become new." When you receive Jesus Christ as your personal Lord and Savior, you become a new creature on the inside. You're born again. Old things are passed away. Where? In your spirit. All things have become new. Where? In your spirit. You got a brand new spirit. Your soul's not changed, which is your will, intellect, and emotions. And your physical body is obviously not changed. It still is a body of death. Now that we're brand new on the inside, we're to walk after the Spirit and not after the flesh. In Matthew chapter 26, verse 41, he says, "Watch and pray that you enter not into temptation. The Spirit indeed is willing, but the flesh is weak." Where it says the Spirit indeed is willing, the word willing means prepared and ready and willing to do something. That means your spirit, the new spirit of Christ that you have, is always willing, ready, and prepared to do the Word of God and do the right thing in God's sight, which of course is to walk in His ways and not enter into temptation. But it says the flesh is weak. If you're walking after the flesh, you're going to be weak and you're going to fall into the temptations. So God wants us to watch and pray so we don't enter into the temptation, because our spirit is always ready to do the right thing. In John 6, verse 63, it says, "It is the Spirit that quickeneth, the flesh profiteth nothing. The words that I speak unto you, they are spirit and they are life." Here we see that the spirit is what's alive. The flesh profits you absolutely nothing. If your spirit within you left, your body would be dead because there's no life in the body without the spirit. So the flesh profits nothing. That's why you cannot walk by your senses. You cannot walk by your own desires or your feelings. He says, "The words that I speak unto you, they are spirit and they are life." How do we walk in the Spirit? By the Word of God that Jesus brings forth in the New Testament. We're going to walk after the words that He speaks unto us. Those are spirit. And when we walk in line with them, we will walk in the way of the Spirit. 1 Peter 3:21 speaks of the filth of the flesh. You got to understand, there's nothing good in your flesh. It is filthy. It says that no flesh shall be justified in His sight. Anybody walking after the flesh will never be righteous in the sight of the Lord. We are now to walk after the Word of God in the way of the Spirit. In Galatians, we see where the church at Galatia had been born again and come into the ways of the Spirit and began to walk after the ways of the New Testament. But then they went back into the ways of the law of the Old Testament. And in Galatians 2:16, he says, "Knowing that a man is not justified by the works of the law, but by the faith of Jesus Christ." And he goes on and says, "For by the works of the law shall no flesh be justified." Therefore, anything that you do after the flesh, you'll never make you righteous before the Lord. Galatians 2:20 says, "I am crucified with Christ. Nevertheless I live, yet not I, but Christ liveth in me. And the life which I now live in the flesh, I live by the faith of the Son of God, who loved me and gave himself for me." Well, we've seen that the flesh is not right with God, and we don't want to walk by the flesh. This verse says, "The life which I now live in the flesh." That means we're living in this physical body. How do we walk by it? We don't walk by the flesh. Instead, we're now going to live by the faith of the Son of God. We live by the faith of the Son of God as we walk in line with God's Word. In Galatians 3:1, he speaks to him further. He says, "O foolish Galatians, who hath bewitched you, that you should not obey the truth?" He goes on and says, "Received you the Spirit by the works of the law, or by the hearing of faith? Are you so foolish? Having begun in the Spirit, are you now made perfect by the flesh?" These ones had started out in the Spirit. They were obeying the truth. But now they had turned away, and they were not continuing in the New Testament ways after the way of faith. Instead, they went back to the works of the law. So he says, "Are you so foolish? Having begun in the Spirit, are you now made perfect by the flesh?" And the answer, of course, is no. The only way we can walk in the ways of the Lord is in the Spirit according to the Word of God, not by the flesh. In Galatians 5:1, he says, "Stand fast, therefore, in the liberty wherewith Christ hath made us free, and be not entangled again with the yoke of bondage." This is speaking of the fact that Jesus made us free from the Old Testament and from the laws of the Old Testament, which brought a yoke of bondage. We are now to walk in the ways of the New Testament after the law of liberty, the perfect law of liberty, the law of Christ. If we go back in the Old Testament ways, it says we're being entangled again with the yoke of bondage. And then in Galatians 5:13, he says, "Brethren, you've been called unto liberty. Only use not liberty for an occasion to the flesh, but by love serve one another." What's the liberty we've come into? It's the liberty in Christ Jesus that now we can walk after the perfect law of liberty, the Word of God in the New Testament. And then he says, "Use not liberty for an occasion of the flesh." In other words, because you've been born again and you've come into the Spirit, now you're a child of God in the New Testament, you can't be walking after the ways of the flesh any longer. Now you're to walk after the ways of the New Testament. He says, "By love serve one another." Remember, the new commandment that we have in the New Testament is love. So we're going to walk in love, so we always walk in the ways of the Spirit. Then we will serve one another, and we will be right before the Lord. Galatians 5:16 goes on and says, "Walk in the Spirit, and you shall not fulfill the lusts of the flesh." And then he goes on in verse 17, saying, "For the flesh lusteth against the Spirit, and the Spirit against the flesh. And these are contrary the one to the other." When you got born again, you got a brand new spirit that's right with God. Your flesh is not right with God. They're going to be against one another. The flesh is lusting against the Spirit, and the Spirit against the flesh. They're contrary the one to the other, so that you cannot do the things that you would. Therefore, you and I are going to walk in the Spirit according to the Word of God, walking according to spiritual law, and then we will not fulfill the lusts of the flesh. He goes on in verse 19 and says, "The works of the flesh are manifest, which are these: adultery, fornication, uncleanness, lasciviousness, idolatry, witchcraft, hatred, variance," which means contention, "emulations, wrath, strife, seditions, heresies, envyings, murders, drunkenness, revelings, and of such like." of the which I tell you before, as I've told you in time past, that they which do such things shall not inherit the kingdom of God. Can't be walking after the flesh, and we're not going to inherit the kingdom of God. But the fruit of the Spirit is love, joy, peace, long-suffering, gentleness, goodness, faith, meekness, temperance. Against such there is no law. That's what will be produced in us as we walk in line with God's word in the way of the Spirit. Verse 24 says, "And they that are Christ's have crucified the flesh with the affections and lusts." You see, we still have this flesh, and it has its desires, its affections, what it wants to do. How are you going to deal with it? You're going to crucify and mortify the deeds of the body, all of the lusts, all the affections, all of its desires, and you're going to walk in the Spirit. Verse 25 goes on and says, "If we live in the Spirit, which we do, let us also walk in the Spirit." Therefore, we're going to walk after the Word of God in the New Testament, so we walk in the Spirit. In Galatians 6, verse 7, it goes on and says, "Be not deceived. God is not mocked. For whatsoever a man soweth, that shall he also reap. For he that soweth to his flesh shall of the flesh reap corruption. But he that soweth to the Spirit shall of the Spirit reap life everlasting. Let us not be weary in well-doing, for in due season we shall reap if we faint not." So here he talks about whatever a man sows, he's going to reap. And it speaks if you sow to your flesh, which you're doing things according to your body, your own desires, your feelings, whatever you want to do. Of that flesh, you're going to reap corruption. If you sow to the Spirit, which means you're walking after the Word of God in the way of the Spirit, you're going to reap life everlasting. And of course, we need to be a consistent doer of the Word, as it says, "Don't be weary in well-doing, for in due season we shall reap if we faint not." That means while we're walking in the Spirit, the flesh will try to get us to a faint so that we do not reap the things of God. So be continually walking in the Spirit after the Word of God. Do not faint, and you will reap that which you've sown in due season. In Ephesians 2:3, it says, "Among whom also we all had our conversation," that means your behavior, "in times past, in the lusts of our flesh, fulfilling the desires of the flesh and of the mind, and were by nature the children of wrath, even as others." Well, we got born again. We got a right nature now. We're not children of wrath any longer. And we used to walk in the past in the lusts of our flesh. We were fulfilling the desires of the flesh and the mind, but we're not going to walk in those ways any longer. We're now going to walk in the ways of the Spirit. In Psalms 81, verse 12, we see something else. Here's where the Word says, "So I gave them up unto their own heart's lust, and they walked in their own counsels." That means you can allow lust to come into your heart, and you can walk after your own counsels. That's why you got to guard your heart. Get the Word of God in your heart. Do not let anything come into your heart that's contrary to the Word of God. If you don't guard your heart, you'll end up walking after your own counsels in the flesh. In Proverbs 6:25, it says, "Lust not after her beauty in thine heart." Don't let lustful flesh cause you to lust after another woman in your heart. You're to guard yourself because Matthew 5:28 says, "Whosoever looketh on a woman to lust after her has committed adultery with her already in his heart." That's why you got to guard yourself, so that you don't ever lust in your heart after another woman. If so, you commit adultery with her in your heart. James 1, verse 14 says, "Every man is tempted when he is drawn away of his own lust and enticed. When lust is conceived, it brings forth sin, and sin, when it's finished, bringeth forth death." This shows that lust has to conceive before it brings forth sin. So having lustful desires is not sin in itself. It has to conceive or take root in you because you've yielded to it, you've accepted it, you've embraced it, and then you act upon it, and that's what will bring forth sin. Therefore, if you will crucify the flesh and put off the lusts of the flesh and all these deeds of the old man, then you're not walking in the ways of sin. But if you yield to it and allow it to conceive and take root in you, and then you carry it forth, it will bring forth sin, and sin, when it's finished, bringeth forth death. We'll continue on this in the next broadcast.
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7: 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Thank you for tuning in. Today's Bible study going to be a good one. Satan takes America. It's happening right in front of our eyes. Call somebody quickly and tell them the radio program's on. This is Brother Mike. I am the professional counselor from the Arizona Deliverance Center. Yes, sir. I've been a counselor for over 30 years. We're on 15th Avenue, just south of Osborne Road. We're downtown Phoenix. It's the red brick building, as you know. 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We got two live services every week, Thursday, Friday nights at 7 o'clock. Ladies' night is 6:30 p.m. at the Deliverance Center. We have my Sunday morning podcast at 9 o'clock. I hope you'll join me. Have a bunch of shut-ins that join me then. 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The only worship service like it anywhere in the state of Arizona. The saints come to worship by singing in tongues. The anointing is so high that the deliverance service after the worship service is a slam dunk. Satan takes over America. It's happening right now, friends. 2 Timothy chapter 3 says this, evil men and seducers, they will wax worse and worse, deceiving and being deceived. What a perfect description of most of our churches and the Democrat and Republican political parties, mostly Democrat, currently in the United States of America. Perfect sentence to describe them. But Paul says to Timothy, continue in the things which you have learned and have been assured of, knowing of whom you have learned, and that from a child you have known the Holy Scriptures, which are able to make you wise unto salvation through faith which is in Jesus Christ. Everything happening in our country is absolutely satanic now. It's unbelievable. Let me give you an idea how bad this is. Satan's just ramping this thing up. He's not even beginning to get finished with this thing. He's going to crank this thing like you can't believe. But the statistics came in on abortion for 2025, and they keep track of these things. Guess what? 1.1 million plus babies were aborted in 2025. Tremendous increase. Why? The abortion pill. Mail order abortions now are skyrocketing. Satan winning again. The abortion pills that they're sending out, they're making a fortune on these abortion pills. Unbelievable. Some women are being forced to take them or secretly taking them from their boyfriends. These abortion pills are, some of them are deposited or just discharged. They get into the water supply. And they've been doing some research on the water supply where these abortion pills are frequented. And believe it or not, it's spreading sterility. Women are becoming infertile drinking water that's been exposed to these abortion pills. Can you imagine that? The devil must be laughing his guts up. Recently, 50 pro-life leaders went to Washington to call on Donald Trump to permanently defund Planned Parenthood. Planned Parenthood is the biggest serial killer in the history of the United States of America. It's absolutely unbelievable. The number one group that avails itself to abortion, of course, are African American women. They get more abortions proportionally than any other race. And the Planned Parenthood knows that, so they open their centers in low-income neighborhoods. They love African American women who want to abort their children. Of course, Planned Parenthood makes a lot of money selling body parts, babies. In New York City recently, to give you an example of what Paul was talking about in 2 Timothy chapter 3, give you an idea what he was talking about. Recently in New York City, they arrested a woman who abandoned her baby, newborn baby. She had her at home. She goes to Subway to get a sandwich. When she leaves the newborn baby behind. She leaves a newborn baby in a booth. You've been to Subway, right? Them booths aren't very big. Right. She leaves a newborn baby in the unbelievable. I mean, this stuff would be funny if it wasn't true. I mean, you can't make this stuff up. Well, of course, they took the baby to a shelter and they arrested the woman. But this is the level of satanic evil people are involved in now. In Pennsylvania, check this out. A vote got out of committee. They passed a bill legalizing abortions up to birth. This is 100% satanic. Can you imagine aborting an 8.5-month-old baby? I mean, that's a fully developed child. 8.5-month child, you're aborting them? You lay them on the counter and wait for them to stop breathing? Friends, this is Satan running amok in America here. He's killing us right now. Pennsylvania stepping up for the devil. Huge. Amazing level of satanic perversion. Yep, we're going to abort babies up into birth. Really? Wow, that means if you have a partial birth, you can still abort a baby. Why, that's unbelievable. Can you imagine a 9-month-old baby falling out of the womb and they're not quite all the way out, so you decide to abort the child? So the child has to be left on the counter to stop breathing and die? Folks, only the devil kills like that. Trust me, this isn't something humans come up with. Only the devil kills like that. Nobody else. Unbelievable. 2 Timothy chapter 3, again in Texas this time. The director of the medical board in Texas for the entire state resigned after he was secretly working for Planned Parenthood on the side. The medical board director of Texas was secretly working. You can't make this stuff up. It's unbelievable, friend. What is going on here? Well, it's the devil. Evil men and seducers, they wax worse and worse, deceiving and being deceived. That's exactly what they do. In addition, abortions being at an all-time high because of the abortion pill, check this out. Birth rates are at their lowest level. Can you imagine that? In addition, church attendance in the United States at its lowest level. 5,000 ministers get out of the ministry every year in the United States. 5,000 of them. Formal ministers and lay ministers. 5,000 per year quit. They quit. Women in the United States are having babies at a lower rate than in the history.

0: they're trying to kill us off. I said that as a joke. Of course they are. Friend, you don't understand. Human beings are not doing this. They can't kill like that. Only the devil kills like this. Nobody else is left. Nobody else competes with him. Listen to this. Abilene Christian University. Oh, that's probably a university that's a strong follower of Christ. Oh, guess again, friend. Take another wild guess. I'll give you a couple more guesses. Neither of them count. Abilene Christian University says that if you call abortion murder, it's hate speech at their school. You'll be expelled. Hate speech. Calling abortion murder is hate speech at Abilene Christian University, another apostate Christian school going down the tubes. The new Colorado Abortion Center also kills babies up to birth, and the clinic requires no reason to do it. On the forms you fill out, there's no reason listed for the abortion. You don't even have to tell them why you want it. No explanation. You just go in, pay the fee, fill out the forms, sign the releases, abort up to birth, up to 9 months, and you can do it for any reason. No restrictions whatsoever, if you can believe that. America's following Canada, as you can imagine. Canada euthanized a record number of people in 2024. Their statistics finally came through. 17,000 people in Canada got the boot. Canada euthanized them. It's not physician-assisted suicide, remember. That's different than euthanasia. In Canada, euthanasia was the doctor deciding, hey, this person's too sick, too stupid, too useless to continue living. Off the dude. Off him. That's Canada for you. In America, we don't have euthanasia, but 22 states have physician-assisted suicide. Trust me, we're on our way there. I predicted it 10 years ago on the radio. I know it's coming. And, of course, communism is here, friends. Zoran Mandami, the mayor of New York, was sworn in on the Quran. Last week, 40,000 Muslims parading in the streets of Dearborn, Michigan, celebrating the death of one of their Muslim martyrs and supporting Hamas in Palestine. Satan is on the move. See you next time.
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0: Welcome to For Zion's Sake. Isaiah 62:1 is taken directly out of the Hebrew Scriptures when the prophet Isaiah declared, "For Zion's sake I will not keep silent, and for Jerusalem's sake I will not keep quiet, until her righteousness goes forth like brightness, and her salvation like a torch that is burning." Your hosts for the program are Shelley and June Volk, Jewish believers burdened to see Jew and Gentile become one, believers strengthened in their faith and for their Jewish kinsmen to come to the saving knowledge of Jesus as the Messiah, the Son of God.
1: Bless the Lord and welcome to For Zion's Sake. We thank you for joining us. We're the Volks. My name is Shelley.
2: And my name is June. Hi, everyone.
1: It's good to be with you as we continue teaching upon a very important subject, and that is Emmanuel, God with us. And we know that in the Hebrew Scriptures, God was with his people. In fact, he told Moses when he called him to go to Pharaoh, he says, "Certainly, I will be with you." And we know, since the word was inspired by God, when the prophet spoke, God was with them, and they were able to declare incredible prophecies. And we know when Jesus walked the earth, he said, "I will be with you always, even until the end of this age." And God is calling us in these days to allow his life to be lived through us, that we are vessels carrying around the Spirit of the living God wherever we go. We spoke about many scriptures yesterday, and it's important to recall them because this is talking about an intimate relationship with the Lord. And we, in this day and age, God speaks about this age as the evil age, is coming to a close, and we need to be prepared and strong in the Lord. One of the verses we read during the course of this week was from 2 Corinthians chapter 5. Let me begin at verse 14. "For the love of Christ controls us, having concluded this, that one died for all, therefore all died, and he died for all, that they who live should no longer live for themselves, but for him who died and rose again on their behalf." We need to understand this in the depths of our being, that we're not called to live our life as it was before, because God has made all things new, and that newness is his life, his resurrected life, living and being demonstrated in us. And we see that Paul was the epitome of this example. We read from Galatians 1 in verse 17, it says, "He revealed his son in me," speaking about Paul. In other words, when Junie read that verse, we commented that Jesus wasn't revealed to him, but Jesus was revealed in him. And our question for all of us is, has God been revealed in us? We also saw, Junie read from John chapter 15, abiding in him. He is the vine and we are the branches. And you know, when you look at a tree, a branch has no authority or power within itself. Where does it derive that power and authority? From the vine. And the branch can't even produce fruit. It comes from the sap of the vine. And our fruit comes forth when we abide in him. And if we don't abide in him, there is no fruit. We saw in John 17, verse 23, the word says, "I in them and thou in me." And also, Junie, you read a great scripture yesterday. I think it's worth repeating here. That was Philippians 1, 21. "For to me to live is Christ, and to die is gain." Well, you know, maybe some of you are saying, well, Paul was a special, divinely anointed servant. How can we possibly get to the condition that he was? Well, I think we could find out by looking at Philippians chapter 2. How did Paul come to this place? Well, he came to that place because this is what Jesus did. If you have your Bibles, turn with me to Philippians chapter 2, beginning at verse 5. There is only one way to allow Jesus to live his life through us, and that is doing exactly what he did. He emptied himself. Philippians chapter 2, beginning at verse 5. "Have this attitude in yourselves, which was also in Christ Jesus, who, although he existed in the form of God, did not regard equality with God a thing to be grasped, but emptied himself, taking the form of a bondservant, and being made in the likeness of men. And being found in appearance as a man, he humbled himself by becoming obedient to the point of death, even death on a cross. Therefore, also God highly exalted him and bestowed on him the name which is above every name, and at the name of Jesus every knee should bow, of those who are in heaven and on earth and under the earth, and that every tongue should confess that Jesus Christ is Lord to the glory of God the Father. When we are willing to empty ourselves and allow Jesus to live his life through us, we will come to that new place, me in him and he in me. And of course, I don't want to forget Galatians chapter 2, verse 20. It's probably a verse you all know, but we need to have this imparted into ourselves. Galatians chapter 2, 20. I have been crucified with the Messiah, and it is no longer I who live, but Christ, the Messiah, lives in me. And the life which I now live in the flesh, I live by the faith of the Son of God, who loved me and delivered himself up for me. Junie, what could you say after you read these verses? It's clear. We need to empty ourselves so two things cannot occupy the same space at the same time. We're either going to live for ourselves or we're going to allow the Messiah, the Lord, the King of Kings and the Lord of Lords, to live his life through us. What a privilege that would be, Junie, when we come to that place.
2: And so we need to question how our faith began. Did it begin because our mother and father taught it to us, or a pastor taught it to us, or we learned it in church?
1: Really?
2: Or did we open up our heart and ask the Lord to reveal himself to us in spirit and in truth? And Paul wrote many of the epistles, and to the Colossians, I'd like to read from chapter 2, beginning at verse 6 through 12. He writes, therefore, as you have received Messiah Jesus the Lord, or Christ Jesus the Lord, so walk in him. And that's a very incredible verse, Shelley, because how did we receive the Lord?
1: Yes.
2: Did we receive him through revelation knowledge, a personal relationship? Have we met the Lord? Or is it just that we heard about him, or read about him, or were told about him? So therefore, as you have received Christ Jesus the Lord, so walk in him, having been firmly rooted and now being built up in him and established in your faith, just as you were instructed and overflowing with gratitude. See to it that no one takes you captive through philosophy and empty deception, according to the traditions of men, according to the elementary principles of the world, rather than according to Christ or according to the Messiah. So Paul is exhorting us, Shelley, to really come to the Lord and learn about him, not about the way the world thinks about him, but through his word and through the Holy Spirit of God. For in him all the fullness of the deity dwells in bodily form. Verse 10, and in him you have been made complete, and he is the head over all rule and authority. 11 and 12. And in him you were also circumcised with a circumcision made without hands, in the removal of the body of the flesh by the circumcision of Messiah or Christ, having been buried with him in baptism, in which you were also raised up with him through faith in the working of God, who raised him from the dead. So it's really incredible, Shelley, is an exhortation in Colossians by Paul that we need to walk in the Lord and to remember not to live for ourselves, because we were buried with him in baptism and raised up with him, that the resurrected life of the Messiah in us can be lived in and through our life. And as we talked about yesterday, John wrote in his gospel that then we will bear not only fruit, but much fruit, as we abide in him and we allow his word to abide in us and work in and through our lives.
1: You know, Junie, a portion of the verses that you just read was from verse 9 to 12. So that's 1, 2, 3, that's 4 verses. In those 4 verses, we see the term in him 5 times. In him, all the fullness of the deity dwells. In him, we have been made complete. In him, you were circumcised, having been buried with him in baptism, in which you were also raised up with him through faith in the working of God, who raised him from the dead. Junie, in him, do you know? I can't tell you this is the exact number, but approximately 170 times that expression, or an equivalent expression, in him appears in the New Testament. So you think God is making a point, don't you? This is incredible, that in him is the key to an intimate relationship with God. And you know, we started by talking Emmanuel, God with us. Well, he's got to be with us, not just on the outside through theology or a doctrine. He's got to be with us on our inside, which makes me think of the new covenant that's written within us in our hearts. And it's an eternal and an internal relationship that God is calling us to.
2: So let's get to the nitty-gritty, Shelley, of everyday life. Here we are married, we're in a relationship, and sometimes you frustrate me.
1: No.
2: And so my reaction to you could be an opening, a little red flag that comes up to me that I am not in him at that moment, but I am allowing my flesh or the way I'm feeling to rule my life. But I have a choice right then and there to either say, Lord, change me. I don't want to react. I want to be in you. I want to respond in you to Shelley, through you to Shelley, or to whomever causes my flesh to take over. So there is where the transformation comes. And I have my choice then to say, Shelley, can you forgive me for my reaction or my response? It was not godly. And so in that confession, if we confess our sin, he is faithful and just to forgive us our sin and to
1: forgive.
2: Forgive us our sin and to What is it? If we confess our sin, he is faithful and just to forgive us our sin and to sanctify us from all unrighteousness. So God can really change us. And I think this is what we're talking about, to allow the Holy Spirit to change us and to allow the Lord to live in and through our lives. So it's a transforming, and it's a yielding our will to his will and not allowing my flesh or my feelings or my mindset to rule my life, or the listeners or yours.
1: And I'm supposed to no longer cause you to be frustrated, and then we'll live happily ever after, won't we, Junie?
2: Yes, and that would mean you're asking the Lord to forgive you if there was a place in your life that wasn't his life being lived in and through you.
1: We're getting
2: to me.
1: Pretty personal in front of all these people. Praise the Lord.
2: Yes, I think it really is important, because then it changes how we live.
1: Amen. We need to be transparent and have his life live through us. Hallelujah. Father, we thank you.
2: Thank you, Lord.
1: Thank you for the fact that you want authenticity.
2: Yes.
1: May you raise up a body of believers that are authentic, who are in love with you, and live in and through you. In Jesus' name.
2: Amen.
0: 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Until next time, the Lord bless thee and keep thee. The Lord make his face to shine upon thee and be gracious unto thee. 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
7: 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The God who made the heavens is not somehow sitting at the end of some spiritual pipeline that you construct only with appropriate thees and thous. But the God who made the stars understands your addiction. 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And we are not denying the reality of what we struggle with when we say we approach a God who controls the universe and knows the swallows and knows your soul.
8: 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In today's episode, Pastor Brian shares a lesson from Psalm 84. Dr. Chappell reminds us of God's love and provision, that just as the Lord cares for even the sparrow and swallow, He extends His grace to us. 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And while you're there, look for Pastor Brian's book, The Promises of Grace. Dr. Chappell offers a careful look at the beauty of grace and all it brings to believers. These blessings come with the understanding that because we cannot hang on to God, He hangs on to us. Let's hear now from Dr. Brian Chappell as he shares the lesson, The God Who Refreshes.
7: A little bird stole my sermon. It actually happened with some frequency at a church that Kathy and I ministered in Southern Illinois some years ago. It was an historic church in an old building, over 100 years old, which means there were a few cracks in the seams every here and there. And one of the particular cracks was where the vertical exterior wall met the eaves to the roof, so that little birds could crawl into that crack, and then because inside the wall it was too narrow to fly, they would fall all the way to the floor level and begin to work their way toward the light, which typically was the nearest grate of the registers in the floor of the sanctuary. Which meant that at any time in the worship service, even the most poignant point in the sermon, suddenly you would hear this little flurry of a frenzied bird's wings, and the bird would pop up into the sanctuary and would fly from window casement to chandelier to balcony rail to chandelier to, and the sermon was just done at that point. I mean, nobody was paying any attention to me. I think I tried one time to compete with the bird, and then it was just done. You know, let's just have the benediction. This is over. Well, the psalmist is a better sermonizer than I, because the birds in this psalm do not steal the sermon. They are the sermon. In particular, a sparrow catches the eye of the psalmist. And that's kind of cute in a way, but also a little curious, because, you know, a sparrow is kind of small and insignificant and a little bit trashy. So you wonder why the psalmist is paying so much attention to sparrows. And the answer has to be because we gain our hope by recognizing that God even has a place for sparrows, even in His house. Though small and insignificant and a little bit trashy, though caught in the cracks and lost in the darkness, if God cares for them, then maybe there's a place for us. And that has to be the case for those of us who have experienced enough of the cracks in our lives and the darkness of our journeys that we wonder if we can trust God after trouble. Is He real enough for a realistic world? And the psalmist answers that question just by pointing first to a sparrow and then to a pilgrim and then to a doorkeeper. Each one telling us that God is real enough for a real world. The first message is just about sparrows. And if you could take the journey with the psalmist, it begins in verse 1. How lovely is your dwelling place, O Lord of hosts. You can almost imagine a person walking into the ancient temple and looking about and saying, wow, how lovely is this temple? And then beginning to recognize in that loveliness the cry of one's own heart. My heart and my soul cry out for the God of whatever this is to be real, to the living God. That's what I want to know. That's who I want to know. I actually want to believe that the God of a lovely place can be living and real enough for my life. But then something catches the writer's attention. Verse 3, even the sparrow finds a home, and the swallow a nest for herself. Even the sparrow is taken care of in this place. And as inappropriate as it may seem to talk about it, it comforts the one who is seeing things. Even a sparrow has a home here. Of course, it's the ancient days. There wasn't HVAC. There weren't screens on the windows. So even in the temple with lots of paneling and embroidered curtains and priest robes, the birds came in. And the psalmist just says, even the sparrow has a place for its young here. Builds a nest here. Now, you have to think about what's happening. He's in a place of worship, but he's thinking about little birds. Now, I know this never happens to any of you, but occasionally when I listen to other people's sermons, my mind wanders a little bit. I know that never happens to any of you. No. And I can remember some years ago being in a church service where I was thinking about other things, translation, worried about other things, sitting by a window and just kind of getting lost in my thought and worry, and then a little motion up toward the eaves outside the window caught my eye, and I watched a sparrow with a nest go back and forth, taking care of its young. And knowing this psalm, it came back to my mind, if even a sparrow has a place under God's roof, taking care of its young, God has care for me too. If he takes care even of the sparrows, surely he has a place for me as well. It's a simple truth. You know it if you can remember it in the moments you need to. Why should I be discouraged? Why should the shadows come? Why should my heart be lonely and long for heaven and home? When Jesus is my portion, my constant friend is he. His eye is on the, and I know he watches me. His eye is on the sparrow, and I know he cares for me. I actually want to believe that, and know it's hard at times. Maybe Jesus knew it too, which is why he said, don't you sell two sparrows for a penny? And yet your heavenly Father knows when even one of them would fall to the ground. Don't be afraid. You are worth more than many sparrows. I need to remember that. And you do too, that the things that we think of as being worthless, insignificant, the ones who are a little bit trashy and messed up, are the ones that God has a place for. And that message comes even closer as the verse talks not just about sparrows, but swallows. Verse 3, and the swallow a nest for herself, where she may lay her young at your altars, O Lord of hosts, my King and my God. If the sparrow is indicative of those who feel worthless, the swallow, those who are just restless, right? What does a swallow do? Flits from here to there, here to there, here to there, and yet builds a nest out of mud and straw, and as the psalmist sees it, right against the altar of the Lord, the very place where the most holy and important things that the nation of Israel could do to make itself right with God. There is the swallow with its mud and straw nest taking care of its young. And God makes a place for it, even at the altar. I wonder if that meant something to the ancient Israelites as they thought that God had redeemed them from making mud and straw bricks from slavery in Egypt as the way that they had to make their own way in the world. And now God is still saying to them, you know, even the swallow with its mud and straw is cared for by me. Do not doubt your own care. It's hard to do at times. We sometimes think more easily of the God of the vastness. Last time I talked to you about how God has made the universe with so many stars that the stars, actually, according to the scientists, number even more than the grains of sand in all the Earth's deserts and beaches. Just incredible. But that vastness still doesn't compare to the reality that there are more molecules in 10 drops of water than all of those stars. Just 10 drops. And God puts that all together too, as though the vastness is measurement of his greatness and goodness, but so also is the minuteness. And if God is saying, listen, I don't just care for the host, O Lord God of hosts, but I also care for the sparrows and the swallows, that there is a science of the universe that's great, but it's also important to remember the science of the swallows. That too is to be comforting our hearts. I wish somebody had spoken of that science to a Christian metal band known as the Order of Elijah. Some of you may know that just a few weeks ago, this Christian metal band playing what's known as Jesus metal ended up denying the faith. Renouncing faith in Jesus Christ. And listen, if heavy metal is not your style, you may simply say, well, you know, what do you expect from that kind of music? It's not really fair. As I actually read the testimony now of the head vocalist of that band, I see something very different than just music style that led down a hard and difficult path. Something different and deeper and quite a bit sadder. This is what the vocalist of the Order of Elijah wrote. About a year after our daughter was born, I could easily say that was the hardest year of life I ever had. After 5 years of being sober, I found myself drowning in alcohol again every night. I decided to return to church in search of inner solace. And I was welcomed with open arms. And then the blog goes on to talk about matters of hypocrisy and illogic and in candor, the young man's own misunderstanding of some things. But he concludes this way, after a few months, I read about the science of addiction and life trauma. I stopped trying to pray my alcoholism away and began combating it with real methods. I began confronting my problems head on rather than giving them to God. I became very interested in researching science and the culture of other religions. I eventually completely gave up alcohol, got my health back, enrolled in college. I'm proud to say that I have a 3.75 GPA. I wish somebody had said, the science of God does not deny the science of this world. That the God who made the heavens is not somehow sitting at the end of some spiritual pipeline that you construct only with appropriate these and thous. But the God who made the stars understands your addiction. The God who made the stars understands your body. And we are not denying the reality of what we struggle with when we say we approach a God who controls the universe and knows the swallows and knows your soul. All of that. That the angle of the earth's orbit is not somehow contradictory to the love of a man and a woman. That those are both realities. Yet both are ultimately ruled and controlled and made best by the will of God in them. And that reality that we have a science of nature and we have a God of science and we have a science of the soul are not contradictory things. Be it all put into the employ of a God of all creation who intends to nurture our souls by what he knows is right and good, even of the creation he has made. These things do not have to be denied. Our God knows us and knows our world and gives us access to both, that we in trusting him might turn to what he has made as well as to the God who makes them for the help that we need. The goal of Scripture is not to divorce God from the real world, but to remind us He is the God of the real world. My heart and my flesh cry out to the living God, not some sort of icon or idolatry or imagination. The real, in my life, active, not passive, present person who created the stars and cares for the swallows, who knows the magnitude of creation and knows the minute needs of my body and soul. That's who I want. That's who my heart and soul cry out for, that God. And that is the God that the Scriptures are presenting to us, and yet so honest to say, and yet it's hard for us to believe that at times.
9: 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And now, more from Brian Chappell on today's Unlimited Grace.
7: How can I believe in a God who says He cares for the stars and the swallows when I'm going through this valley right now? And for that reason, the psalmist doesn't just talk about the sparrows. He talks about pilgrims. And I'm not talking about the ones who have buckles on their black hats and teach us to eat turkey at Thanksgiving. I'm talking about the pilgrims of Israel's time. Remember, in the tradition of that time, if you were being faithful, you made your annual sojourns to the temple in Jerusalem. For wherever you lived in other parts of the country, even in other countries, to honor God according to the worship that He required. And yet even the psalmist says that was not the easiest thing in a real world with real life. The subject of the pilgrims begins in verse 5. Blessed are those whose strength is in you, whose heart are the highway to Zion. They're those people whose heart truly desires to go along the highway to the place of God's worship, to Zion. And it's not just a physical highway. He's saying there are those hearts of God's people who want Him, who yearn for Him, who want to see Him in Zion. That's good. Hearts turn toward God. But what can happen even to them? Verse 6. Their heart is the highway to Zion. As they go through the valley of Baca, they make it a place of springs. Revelation. There's no such thing as a valley of Baca in a real geographical place. The word Baca means weeping. Their heart is a highway to God. They're seeking to be that pilgrim making their way to the worship of God. And yet as they're seeking to do the right thing, seeking to honor God, their journey takes them through a valley of tears and of weeping. It's the real word for a real world that says just because you're trying to do the right thing, just because you're seeking after God, doesn't mean all tears go away. Even those who are on the highway of holiness to the place of worship have to go through the valley of Baca, of weeping. And yet, as that is said, that reality is put in front of us, there are the amazing words that follow in verse 6. They make it, the pilgrims, a place of springs. It's visually part of the poetry of the hymn that's here, right? That as they are weeping, that their tears are virtually causing springs to well up in this desert valley. As though God is saying, the tears themselves have a purpose. Yeah, it can be really tough, but the tears are welling up to a good and better purpose. Maybe even better said toward the end of verse 6. The early rain also covers it with pools. As though you start out on your journey and you go, oh no, it's going to rain. But the rain in the desert creates the pools, the reservoirs that are needed for the journey through the desert. That the things that we once see as the early rain that's messing us up, messing up our lives, messing up our families, that God is saying, actually, those are the pools, the reservoirs of faith and goodness and purpose and providence that God is preparing for the journey that's ahead. So much so that he would actually say in verse 7, they, those pilgrims, go from strength to strength. Each one appears before God in Zion. That there is this amazing process of God as he is preparing for eternal things, that the journey with its tears is actually preparing the reservoirs of water and nourishment spiritually that are needed for the full journey. So you start out seeking God with the strength of the moment. But then the tears and the weeping and the struggles are actually creating the greater strength that is needed for the full journey. As strength goes to strength in the plan and purpose of God. Hard to believe. Of course it's hard to believe. And yet over and over again we begin to recognize how faith that is not tested at all is not trustworthy at all. And in a real world you need a faith that is trustworthy. If faith has never been tested, it's not strong enough for the real world that we have to face. A broken world, a fallen world, in which there are real tragedies and troubles that we can't always explain. And so God is saying, the early rain is not without purpose, not without plan, actually providing the reservoir that is needed for the full journey. What would seem to break you is actually making you stronger for the full journey. This church staff a few weeks ago went on a little excursion to the Caterpillar Testing and Research Center in Mossville, where so many of you work and spend your lives working at Caterpillar, and just wanted to see some of that was about. And one of the things that captured my attention was the place where pistons are made, or at least tested, for these huge, huge engines of almost incomprehensible power. And I looked at where the pistons are put together, manufactured and then put together, where there's this amazing, large, depending on the engine, this large piston head with this large shaft beneath it, taking such stresses upon it where the engine is under pressure that the shaft is going to break. It just cannot withhold the pressures. And so what is done to create the proper shaft strength for that large piston head is that shaft is put under immense cold, scored, and broken. And then repaired with bolts around it. Knowing this, if you just cut the shaft smooth, that the bolts could not hold it for the immense pressures it would be under. And so there is intentionally created a unique break where that which is rough binds against which is rough beneath it. And when you bolt that together, it's stronger than it would ever have been without the test that it has gone through. That the testing actually makes it sufficiently strong for the job that it has to do. Why make so much about weeping and breaking? Because life is real.
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12: God lives and works today, and through His only Son, Jesus Christ, He has given us the power to become His children. 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Today's meditation by Basilea Schlink will give some insight into this, the greatest of all privileges and responsibilities.
13: A lawyer once asked Jesus, "Which commandment is the greatest?" Jesus answered him, "You shall love the Lord your God with all your heart and with all your soul and with all your mind. And the second is like unto it, you shall love your neighbor as yourself." Today we hear so much about brotherly love, but unfortunately it's so often talked about apart from the Scriptures. And the Bible gives us very clear rules and standards about this love. One day I was struck by a verse of Scripture found in 1 John chapter 3. "By this it may be seen who are the children of God, and who are the children of the devil. Whoever does not do right is not of God, nor he who does not love his brother." A child of the devil? That I didn't want to be by any means. I wanted to be a child of the Heavenly Father, who is love. So I asked myself, where am I lacking love? And what are the characteristics of this love? The love which comes from our Lord Jesus is like a bright sun with many rays, and I must have all of these rays. Some of these rays are mentioned in 1 Corinthians chapter 13. Love is patient and kind. It's not jealous or boastful. It doesn't insist on its own way. Love bears all things, believes all things, it hopes all things, it endures everything. Love never ends. Yes, even when it's been disappointed again and again, it's always ready to make a new start. It's ready to forgive and to trust again. Now perhaps you're thinking, I'll never reach this goal, it's impossible. However, these attributes of love should fill our hearts with joy. Yes, they can all be ours through our Lord Jesus, who is the very source of love. Jesus, the eternal love, loves us so much that He was willing to die for us on the cross, so that we might be redeemed from all our sin. Yes, He has redeemed us from our bitterness, from our judging, impatience, and anger, all of our sins against love. Even when everything appears hopeless and there's not a single spark of love in our hearts, Jesus' redemption still holds true. When we praise and claim His victory in faith over our lack of love, He will hear us and act accordingly.

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5: In the name of the Father, and of the Son, and of the Holy Spirit.
6: Amen. Amen.
5: I believe in God, the Father Almighty, creator of heaven and earth, and in Jesus Christ, his only Son, our Lord, who was conceived by the Holy Spirit, born of the Virgin Mary, suffered under Pontius Pilate, was crucified, died, and was buried. He descended into hell. The third day he rose again from the dead. He ascended into heaven and sits at the right hand of God, the Father Almighty. From thence he shall come to judge the living and the dead.
7: I believe in the Holy Spirit, the Holy Catholic Church, the communion of saints, the forgiveness of sins, the resurrection of the body, and life everlasting. Amen.
5: Our Father, who art in heaven, hallowed be thy name. Thy kingdom come, thy will be done, on earth as it is in heaven.
7: Give us this day our daily bread, and forgive us our trespasses, as we forgive those who trespass against us. And lead us not into temptation, but deliver us from evil.
5: For an increase of faith, Hail Mary, full of grace, the Lord is with thee. Blessed art thou among women, and blessed is the fruit of thy womb, Jesus.
7: Holy Mary, Mother of God, pray for us sinners, now and at the hour of our death. Amen.
5: For an increase in hope, Hail Mary, full of grace, the Lord is with thee. Blessed art thou among women, and blessed is the fruit of thy womb, Jesus.
7: Holy Mary, Mother of God, pray for us sinners, now and at the hour of our death. Amen.
5: For an increase in charity, Hail Mary, full of grace, the Lord is with thee. Blessed art thou among women, and blessed is the fruit of thy womb, Jesus.
7: Holy Mary, Mother of God, pray for us sinners, now and at the hour of our death. Amen.
5: Glory be to the Father, and to the Son, and to the Holy Spirit.
7: As it was in the beginning, is now, and ever shall be, world without end. Amen.
5: The first luminous mystery, the baptism of Jesus. Think of Christ's baptism at the hands of John the Baptist, when the Father called him his beloved Son, and the Holy Spirit descended on him to invest him with the mission he was to carry out. Our Father, who art in heaven, hallowed be thy name. Thy kingdom come, thy will be done, on earth as it is in heaven.
7: Give us this day our daily bread, and forgive us our trespasses, as we forgive those who trespass against us. And lead us not into temptation, but deliver us from evil.
5: Hail Mary, full of grace, the Lord is with thee. Blessed art thou among women, and blessed is the fruit of thy womb, Jesus.
7: Holy Mary, Mother of God, pray for us sinners, now and at the hour of our death. Amen.
5: Hail Mary, full of grace, the Lord is with thee. Blessed art thou among women, and blessed is the fruit of thy womb, Jesus.
7: Holy Mary, Mother of God, pray for us sinners, now and at the hour of our death. Amen.
5: Hail Mary, full of grace, the Lord is with thee. Blessed art thou among women, and blessed is the fruit of thy womb, Jesus.
7: Holy Mary, Mother of God, pray for us sinners, now and at the hour of our death. Amen.
5: Hail Mary, full of grace, the Lord is with thee. Blessed art thou among women, and blessed is the fruit of thy womb, Jesus.
7: Holy Mary, Mother of God, pray for us sinners, now and at the hour of our death. Amen.
5: Hail Mary, full of grace, the Lord is with thee. Blessed art thou among women, and blessed is the fruit of thy womb, Jesus.
7: Holy Mary, Mother of God, pray for us sinners, now and at the hour of our death. Amen.
5: Hail Mary, full of grace, the Lord is with thee. Blessed art thou among women, and blessed is the fruit of thy womb, Jesus.
7: Holy Mary, Mother of God, pray for us sinners, now and at the hour of our death. Amen.
5: Hail Mary, full of grace, the Lord is with thee. Blessed art thou among women, and blessed is the fruit of thy womb, Jesus.
7: Holy Mary, Mother of God, pray for us sinners, now and at the hour of our death. Amen.
5: Hail Mary, full of grace, the Lord is with thee. Blessed art thou among women, and blessed is the fruit of thy womb, Jesus.
7: Holy Mary, Mother of God, pray for us sinners, now and at the hour of our death. Amen.
5: Hail Mary, full of grace, the Lord is with thee. Blessed art thou among women, and blessed is the fruit of thy womb, Jesus.
7: Holy Mary, Mother of God, pray for us sinners, now and at the hour of our death. Amen.
5: Hail Mary, full of grace, the Lord is with thee. Blessed art thou among women, and blessed is the fruit of thy womb, Jesus.
7: Holy Mary, Mother of God, pray for us sinners, now and at the hour of our death. Amen.
5: Glory be to the Father, and to the Son, and to the Holy Spirit.
7: As it was in the beginning, is now, and ever shall be, world without end. Amen.
5: O my Jesus, forgive us our sins, save us from the fires of hell.
7: Lead all souls to heaven, especially those in most need of thy mercy.
5: The second luminous mystery, Christ's manifestation at Cana. Think of Christ's self-manifestation at the wedding at Cana, when he changed water into wine and opened the hearts of the disciples to faith, thanks to the intercession of Mary, the first among believers. Our Father, who art in heaven, hallowed be thy name. Thy kingdom come, thy will be done on earth as it is in heaven.
7: Give us this day our daily bread, and forgive us our trespasses, as we forgive those who trespass against us. And lead us not into temptation, but deliver us from evil.
5: Hail Mary, full of grace, the Lord is with thee. Blessed art thou among women, and blessed is the fruit of thy womb, Jesus.
7: Holy Mary, Mother of God, pray for us sinners, now and at the hour of our death. Amen.
5: Hail Mary, full of grace, the Lord is with thee. Blessed art thou among women, and blessed is the fruit of thy womb, Jesus.
7: Holy Mary, Mother of God, pray for us sinners, now and at the hour of our death. Amen.
5: Hail Mary, full of grace, the Lord is with thee. Blessed art thou among women, and blessed is the fruit of thy womb, Jesus.
7: Holy Mary, Mother of God, pray for us sinners, now and at the hour of our death. Amen.
5: Hail Mary, full of grace, the Lord is with thee. Blessed art thou among women, and blessed is the fruit of thy womb, Jesus.
7: Holy Mary, Mother of God, pray for us sinners, now and at the hour of our death. Amen.
5: Hail Mary, full of grace, the Lord is with thee. Blessed art thou among women, and blessed is the fruit of thy womb, Jesus.
7: Holy Mary, Mother of God, pray for us sinners, now and at the hour of our death. Amen.
5: Hail Mary, full of grace, the Lord is with thee. Blessed art thou among women, and blessed is the fruit of thy womb, Jesus.
7: Holy Mary, Mother of God, pray for us sinners, now and at the hour of our death. Amen.
5: Hail Mary, full of grace, the Lord is with thee. Blessed art thou among women, and blessed is the fruit of thy womb, Jesus.
7: Holy Mary, Mother of God, pray for us sinners, now and at the hour of our death. Amen.
5: Hail Mary, full of grace, the Lord is with thee. Blessed art thou among women, and blessed is the fruit of thy womb, Jesus.
7: Holy Mary, Mother of God, pray for us sinners, now and at the hour of our death. Amen.
5: Hail Mary, full of grace, the Lord is with thee. Blessed art thou among women, and blessed is the fruit of thy womb, Jesus.
7: Holy Mary, Mother of God, pray for us sinners, now and at the hour of our death. Amen.
5: Hail Mary, full of grace, the Lord is with thee. Blessed art thou among women, and blessed is the fruit of thy womb, Jesus.
7: Holy Mary, Mother of God, pray for us sinners, now and at the hour of our death. Amen.
5: Glory be to the Father, and to the Son, and to the Holy Spirit.
7: As it was in the beginning, is now, and ever shall be, world without end. Amen.
5: O my Jesus, forgive us our sins, save us from the fires of hell.
7: Lead all souls to heaven, especially those in most need of thy mercy.
5: The third luminous mystery, the proclamation of the kingdom of God. Think of Christ's preaching in the kingdom of God with its call to forgiveness as he inaugurated the ministry of mercy which he continues to exercise until the end of the world, particularly through the sacrament of reconciliation. Our Father, who art in heaven, hallowed be thy name. Thy kingdom come, thy will be done, on earth as it is in heaven.
7: Give us this day our daily bread, and forgive us our trespasses, as we forgive those who trespass against us. And lead us not into temptation, but deliver us from evil.
6: Amen.
5: Hail Mary, full of grace, the Lord is with thee. Blessed art thou among women, and blessed is the fruit of thy womb, Jesus.
7: Holy Mary, Mother of God, pray for us sinners, now and at the hour of our death. Amen.
5: Hail Mary, full of grace, the Lord is with thee. Blessed art thou among women, and blessed is the fruit of thy womb, Jesus.
7: Holy Mary, Mother of God, pray for us sinners, now and at the hour of our death. Amen.
5: Hail Mary, full of grace, the Lord is with thee. Blessed art thou among women, and blessed is the fruit of thy womb, Jesus.
7: Holy Mary, Mother of God, pray for us sinners, now and at the hour of our death. Amen.
5: Hail Mary, full of grace, the Lord is with thee. Blessed art thou among women, and blessed is the fruit of thy womb, Jesus.
7: Holy Mary, Mother of God, pray for us sinners, now and at the hour of our death. Amen.
5: Hail Mary, full of grace, the Lord is with thee. Blessed art thou among women, and blessed is the fruit of thy womb, Jesus.
7: Holy Mary.

0: blessed is the fruit of thy womb, Jesus.
1: Holy Mary, Mother of God, pray for us sinners, now and at the hour of our death. Amen.
0: Hail Mary, full of grace, the Lord is with thee. Blessed art thou among women, and blessed is the fruit of thy womb, Jesus.
1: Holy Mary, Mother of God, pray for us sinners, now and at the hour of our death. Amen.
0: Hail Mary, full of grace, the Lord is with thee. Blessed art thou among women, and blessed is the fruit of thy womb, Jesus.
1: Holy Mary, Mother of God, pray for us sinners, now and at the hour of our death. Amen.
0: Hail Mary, full of grace, the Lord is with thee. Blessed art thou among women, and blessed is the fruit of thy womb, Jesus.
1: Holy Mary, Mother of God, pray for us sinners, now and at the hour of our death. Amen.
0: Hail Mary, full of grace, the Lord is with thee. Blessed art thou among women, and blessed is the fruit of thy womb, Jesus.
1: Holy Mary, Mother of God, pray for us sinners, now and at the hour of our death. Amen.
0: Glory be to the Father, and to the Son, and to the Holy Spirit.
1: As it was in the beginning, is now, and ever shall be, world without end. Amen.
0: O my Jesus, forgive us our sins, save us from the fires of hell.
1: Lead all souls to heaven, especially those in most need of thy mercy.
0: The fourth luminous mystery, the Transfiguration. Think of Christ's transfiguration when the glory of the Godhead shone forth from his face, and the Father commanded the apostles to listen to him and experience his passion and resurrection and be transfigured by the Holy Spirit. Our Father who art in heaven, hallowed be thy name. Thy kingdom come, thy will be done on earth as it is in heaven.
1: Give us this day our daily bread, and forgive us our trespasses, as we forgive those who trespass against us. And lead us not into temptation, but deliver us from evil.
0: Hail Mary, full of grace, the Lord is with thee. Blessed art thou among women, and blessed is the fruit of thy womb, Jesus.
1: Holy Mary, Mother of God, pray for us sinners, now and at the hour of our death. Amen.
0: Hail Mary, full of grace, the Lord is with thee. Blessed art thou among women, and blessed is the fruit of thy womb, Jesus.
1: Holy Mary, Mother of God, pray for us sinners, now and at the hour of our death. Amen.
0: Hail Mary, full of grace, the Lord is with thee. Blessed art thou among women, and blessed is the fruit of thy womb, Jesus.
1: Holy Mary, Mother of God, pray for us sinners, now and at the hour of our death. Amen.
0: Hail Mary, full of grace, the Lord is with thee. Blessed art thou among women, and blessed is the fruit of thy womb, Jesus.
1: Holy Mary, Mother of God, pray for us sinners, now and at the hour of our death. Amen.
0: Hail Mary, full of grace, the Lord is with thee. Blessed art thou among women, and blessed is the fruit of thy womb, Jesus.
1: Holy Mary, Mother of God, pray for us sinners, now and at the hour of our death. Amen.
0: Hail Mary, full of grace, the Lord is with thee. Blessed art thou among women, and blessed is the fruit of thy womb, Jesus.
1: Holy Mary, Mother of God, pray for us sinners, now and at the hour of our death. Amen.
0: Hail Mary, full of grace, the Lord is with thee. Blessed art thou among women, and blessed is the fruit of thy womb, Jesus.
1: Holy Mary, Mother of God, pray for us sinners, now and at the hour of our death. Amen.
0: Hail Mary, full of grace, the Lord is with thee. Blessed art thou among women, and blessed is the fruit of thy womb, Jesus.
1: Holy Mary, Mother of God, pray for us sinners, now and at the hour of our death. Amen.
0: Hail Mary, full of grace, the Lord is with thee. Blessed art thou among women, and blessed is the fruit of thy womb, Jesus.
1: Holy Mary, Mother of God, pray for us sinners, now and at the hour of our death. Amen.
0: Hail Mary, full of grace, the Lord is with thee. Blessed art thou among women, and blessed is the fruit of thy womb, Jesus.
1: Holy Mary, Mother of God, pray for us sinners, now and at the hour of our death. Amen.
0: Glory be to the Father, and to the Son, and to the Holy Spirit.
1: As it was in the beginning, is now, and ever shall be, world without end. Amen.
0: O my Jesus, forgive us our sins, save us from the fires of hell.
1: Lead all souls to heaven, especially those in most need of thy mercy.
0: The fifth luminous mystery, the institution of the Eucharist. Think of Christ's institution of the Eucharist, in which he offered his body and blood as food under the signs of bread and wine, and testified to his love for humanity, for whose sake he would offer himself in sacrifice. Our Father, who art in heaven, hallowed be thy name. Thy kingdom come, thy will be done on earth as it is in heaven.
1: Give us this day our daily bread, and forgive us our trespasses, as we forgive those

0: those who trespass against us, and lead us not into temptation, but deliver us from evil.
1: Hail Mary, full of grace, the Lord is with thee. Blessed art thou among women, and blessed is the fruit of thy womb, Jesus.
0: Holy Mary, Mother of God, pray for us sinners, now and at the hour of our death. Amen.
1: Hail Mary, full of grace, the Lord is with thee. Blessed art thou among women, and blessed is the fruit of thy womb, Jesus.
0: Holy Mary, Mother of God, pray for us sinners, now and at the hour of our death. Amen.
1: Hail Mary, full of grace, the Lord is with thee. Blessed art thou among women, and blessed is the fruit of thy womb, Jesus.
0: Holy Mary, Mother of God, pray for us sinners, now and at the hour of our death. Amen.
1: Hail Mary, full of grace, the Lord is with thee. Blessed art thou among women, and blessed is the fruit of thy womb, Jesus.
0: Holy Mary, Mother of God, pray for us sinners now and at the hour of our death. Amen.
1: Hail Mary, full of grace, the Lord is with thee. Blessed art thou among women, and blessed is the fruit of thy womb, Jesus.
0: Holy Mary, Mother of God, pray for us sinners now and at the hour of our death. Amen.
1: Hail Mary, full of grace, the Lord is with thee. Blessed art thou among women, and blessed is the fruit of thy womb, Jesus.
0: Holy Mary, Mother of God, pray for us sinners, now and at the hour of our death. Amen.
1: Hail Mary, full of grace, the Lord is with thee. Blessed art thou among women, and blessed is the fruit of thy womb, Jesus.
0: Holy Mary, Mother of God, pray for us sinners, now and at the hour of our death. Amen.
1: Hail Mary, full of grace, the Lord is with thee. Blessed art thou among women, and blessed is the fruit of thy womb, Jesus.
0: Holy Mary, Mother of God, pray for us sinners, now and at the hour of our death. Amen.
1: Hail Mary, full of grace, the Lord is with thee. Blessed art thou among women, and blessed is the fruit of thy womb, Jesus.
0: Holy Mary, Mother of God, pray for us sinners, now and at the hour of our death. Amen.
1: Hail Mary, full of grace, the Lord is with thee. Blessed art thou among women, and blessed is the fruit of thy womb, Jesus.
0: Holy Mary, Mother of God, pray for us sinners, now and at the hour of our death. Amen.
1: Glory be to the Father, and to the Son, and to the Holy Spirit.
0: As it was in the beginning, is now, and ever shall be, world without end. Amen.
1: O my Jesus,
0: forgive us our sins, save us from the fires of hell. Lead all souls to heaven, especially those in most need of thy mercy.
1: Hail, Holy Queen, Mother of mercy, our life, our sweetness, and our hope.
0: To thee do we cry, poor banished children of Eve. To thee do we send up our sighs, mourning and weeping in this valley of tears. Turn then, most gracious Advocate, thine eyes of mercy towards us, and after this our exile, show unto us the blessed fruit of thy womb, Jesus. O clement, O loving, O sweet Virgin Mary,
1: pray for us, O Holy Mother of God,
0: that we may be made worthy of the promises of Christ.
1: In the name of the Father, and of the Son, and of the Holy Spirit.
0: Amen.
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4: Well, you're welcome. Thanks for the opportunity to be here.
3: Today, July 16th, is the Feast of Our Lady of Mount Carmel, who your parish is named after. Can you give us a brief history of your parish under this title?
4: Well, our parish has actually been around in Tempe for over 100 years now, I think. We actually started on the campus of ASU, right over on University and College. But then we were given some land by the Hughes family, where we are now at Broadway and Rural. We were given 10 acres in the 1960s, and so the church here was established in 1968, I believe. But Our Lady of Mount Carmel, as far as a parish in Arizona, has been over 100 years.
3: Does your parish celebrate this special devotion?
4: Yes, we do now. We didn't do it so much in the past. You know, I've been here for about 30 years, and to my recollection, we were just more celebrating the Vincentians. Our St. Vincent de Paul Society members they would offer ice cream on the weekend closest to July 16th to all the parishioners, just as a way of saying thank you for supporting our ministry of St. Vincent de Paul so that we could help feed the hungry and the needy. But recently, a few years ago, when Father Charlie Griab came to Mount Carmel as the pastor in 2021, we started doing a little more, more devotion to Our Lady, and especially with the Brown Scapular. We started doing the investiture or enrollment to the Brown Scapular. We were doing that after all the weekend masses, and so it's even grown more than that now. This year, we're actually celebrating today, July 16th, with all our masses being our feast of Our Lady of Mount Carmel. And we have a 6:30 p.m. mass as well as the 6:30 a.m. and 8 a.m. mass here. On Wednesdays, we have 6:30 p.m. and we'll be doing people that aren't enrolled with the Brown Scapular will have a chance to do that. And we're actually starting with 6 p.m. We're having solemn vespers, evening prayer. And then after the mass, we're going to have a Marian procession around the church to honor Our Lady. And then this weekend, all our masses again will be in honor of Our Lady Mount Carmel. And all the parishioners will get a chance after the end of each mass to enroll or be invested in that Brown Scapular.
3: Deacon Dave, can you explain to our listeners what the Brown Scapular devotion is?
4: Yes. Well, in the year 1251, our Blessed Mother appeared to the Carmelite friar St. Simon Stock, promising that whoever dies invested with this scapular shall be preserved from the eternal flames. It is a sign of salvation, a sure safeguard in danger, and a pledge of peace and of my special protection until the end of the ages. That's what Mother Mary said to St. Simon's Stock. And so each of the people that are going to be invested or enrolled in this Brown Scapular are asked to meet the following conditions. It's three conditions. First, wear the Brown Scapular continuously. Second, observe chastity according to your state of life. And then third, it's kind of three parts of this third step. Daily recite the little office of the Blessed Virgin Mary, or observe the fasts of the church, or daily pray 5 decades of the rosary. And then, you know, the people are asked if they understand this responsibility, and if they do, then there's a few more prayers to invest them in the Brown Scapular, and the scapulars are blessed with holy water, and the priest gives the blessing, and so it's really a very beautiful ceremony that we do here at Mount Carmel.
2: Once again, that was Deacon Dave Nevelsberger sharing with our listeners on the Feast of Our Lady of Mount Carmel and the Brown Scapular. Let us close today's broadcast with the prayer to St. Michael. St. Michael the Archangel, defend us in battle. Be our protection against the wickedness and snares of the devil. May God rebuke him, we humbly pray. And do thou, O Prince of the Heavenly Host, by the power of God, cast into hell Satan and all the evil spirits who prowl about the world, seeking the ruins of souls. Amen. 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
12: Most Americans think of Abraham Lincoln and they think of the Civil War or the Emancipation. But in 1862, he signed another hugely significant piece of legislation, the Homestead Act. It offered eligible Americans up to 160 acres of land, not as a prize for the powerful, but as an opportunity for ordinary families willing to live on it, work it, and build something lasting. Why did it matter? Because Lincoln understood that freedom was not merely the absence of tyranny. Rather, freedom required responsibility, labor, stewardship, and moral courage. A free people must be given room to build, but they also must be willing to cultivate what they have been given. That still matters today. Liberty without responsibility decays. Opportunity without character collapses. Lincoln's lesson is clear. A nation stays free when its people remain willing to work, build, and steward freedom under God.

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Welcome, Patriot Radio News Hour. Joe and Jason, happy Thursday. God, yes. Thursday. One more day. One more day. Happy Thursday out there. I hope it finds you well. The rain is coming. Yeah, to the Valley of the Sun, monsoon season. Let's hope. We know, if you've been following the whole water thing, I hope it rains a lot. Good luck, Lake Powell, right? We'll see. Do you think electricity is expensive now? Have Lake Powell stop producing power and see what happens. 800-951-0592. That is our toll-free number. Of course, gold, silver, heck, platinum and palladium when it's available. We do crypto, right? We have Aurum. We have Iskander. Texaco. We can't buy Texacoin right now. A couple of quick updates. More updates. We've hired a couple more developers. As you know, we've taken all development in-house. We got a lot to do. For those of you with Android apps for your wallets, everything is done. It's approved. We're doing a couple more tests because we may go to where it'll all, you know how you have the apps and every once in a while you got to do an update? We want to make sure, because it's your wallet, right? So we want to make sure it's absolutely foolproof. Bobby's going to make a determination in the next day or two if we're going to turn it on or not turn that on. Be nice if we could turn it on, then we don't have to mess with it. We'll just do the updates, and it automatically will update everyone's wallet. Very, very soon, that will be same thing, blockchain mint. Brand new things coming for blockchain. Now, blockchain mint, if you guys use blockchain mint, you may lose the coins and have to reload them. So be prepared. That may happen. Bobby's trying to avoid it, but that may happen. That may happen, and then going forward, it won't happen anymore. But those two things are front and center. Also today, we are now officially in beta test mode for Nectar Pay. My group is involved in that. We actually have lined up a business that's going to serve as our guinea pig for us. And actually, there's going to be several across the country, one of them being here, where we tie into the POS. What reports do they want to see? All that stuff. So really exciting, because we want to get all of this stuff worked out ahead of time, and sometimes we haven't been the greatest in doing that, right? We're trying to be better this time around, so when we roll it out, we know exactly what to expect. We've started hiring two new customer service people just for Iskander. We have also started hiring customer service people for Nectar Pay. So really a lot of good things happening on that front. And of course, Aurum, you got the update with Mike yesterday. A lot of great things there too, right? Hey, I'm getting ready to make the jump into the zoo spot, so I'll let you know how that goes as well. And for those of you out there, and I know there are some of you out there that are wanting to possibly sell Texacoin and use some of that for Aurum. I wouldn't, only because I think you're going to see a 1,000x return here very, very quickly. Now, I don't know that, but that's what I think. Because I do think, we're on the drive to 5, and we've got a bunch of great things happening. The call tonight, if you guys want to check that out, right? It's everybody call tonight, so you may want to tune into that, those Zoom calls that Bobby does. But I'll do it for you, and I'll give you the abbreviated version, because he gets sidetracked, right?
he gets sidetracked. I'll condense it down for you later in the week. But if you want to do that, and let's just pick a number. If you're going to sell at least 5,000 coins or more, call me. Call me, and maybe we'll be able to work it out to where I'll get you a price. Because, you know, if you sell, you know, if you're going to sell like 10,000 coins on the exchange, you're either going to have to wait with this sale limit, or you're going to drive the price down, and then it's going to just pop right back up on you. But I may have a way of doing that that works well for you, and also works well for somebody looking to buy a lot of Texas coin. So keep that in mind. 800-951-0592. When we get back, we got a bunch of ground to cover. We did have, you know, yesterday we had the producer prices. Today, we did get jobless claims. But there's unfortunately a big war news update. Let's just hope cooler heads prevail. So I will give you the latest there as we're back to the threat. Remember, I don't know, it was a couple months ago, right? Hey, we're going to blow up the bridges. We're going to blow up the power plants. We're going to blow up the water. I guess we're back to that.

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0: 800-951-0592. God, so many things. We got to get to the Treasury Secretary. Interesting gold comments again yesterday. But let's take a quick look at the market. The Dow's up 150, but the S&P's down 13. The NASDAQ's down 226. The 10-year note going back the wrong way again, 4.58. By the way, the Japanese 10-year, 272. Bankruptcy skyrocketing in Japan because of the yen, right? Interest rates higher, the yen still falling. It's got a lot of businesses now in trouble there. A major update in Korea in a second here. Crude oil, I was going to call it flat, which is pretty good here, right? Right below $80, 85 for Brent. Unfortunately, unleaded gas is higher, 331. Diesel, 402. And those are wholesale prices, 402 on diesel. Yeah, I saw diesel today, 519 here. By the way, the Japanese yen, 162.5. Gold, dig down 60, right at 4,000. Not unexpected with the news that we're going to share here in a minute. Silver right at $56. Silver Eagles. Go, go, go, go, go. $12.95. U.S. Silver Eagles. Get them. Buy them. Put them away. $5 Liberties. $5 Liberties today. $1,050. $1,054, $5 libs, that's $4,200. Gold's $4,000. You get four pieces instead of one. I mean, a $20 gold piece, $41.95. What a deal. It's incredible, the deals that have been. And it's summer, right? It's not, everyone's like checked out. It's hotter than Hades out there. Everybody wishes they were on vacation. Jump in here. We did get disappointing pending home sales today. I don't know. Just expensive. Pending home sales. Now, this is the big home market down almost 5.5% in June. And, of course, you know, interest rates didn't start falling till kind of like the later in June. Much worse than expected. They were only expecting 0.5%. And now, believe it or not, I didn't think we could do worse than last year. Over the past 12 months, the index is now down. It's down 0.3, which, okay, it's not horribly down, but it had been up all year. But just a really, really tough housing environment. And then on top of that, President Trump yesterday, a 25% tariff on Brazil. He did carve out three exceptions. Coffee. Right. Coffee's already expensive, right? Okay, you know, I don't want to make everybody mad. Beef. Right, we already know the situation there. Oh, and some of the ethanol imports. Huh. Everything else, apparently 25%. The big issue here, according to Marco Rubio's post, is that Lula, the president of Brazil, is an unhinged socialist. Well, we don't like who's running Brazil. Let's just call that what it is. And we've entered into this thing. I know that a lot of people, and I feel this way sometimes as well. God, I'm tired of us getting the ass end of all these deals. Right? And yeah, finally Trump's like, we're not going to take it. Guys, they screwed us. This was the plan all along. They were never, the whole intention was to give these countries ridiculously good deals. Why? Because they wanted to print all of this money and say there was no inflation. That's what they did. We are just dumb enough to buy it. I mean, remember the union telling us how much they loved free trade? Remember? Remember all you UAW workers? Right? How about all the union workers that, you know, we used to make stuff here like socks and underwear and T-shirts, right? Yeah, they're all gone. They're all gone. What was the trade-off? Well, the trade-off was simple. They went from like $3 trillion in the debt to $40 trillion. Unfortunately, now we're like, oh, wait a minute, this isn't fair. Here's a tariff. I don't know how that fixes inflation. It doesn't. It doesn't fix inflation. And I guess here's the problem, right? At the end of the day, none of them want to buy any more dollars anyway, right? That's the other problem. But essentially, sticking a tariff on, you know, well, we just don't like them. Here's a tariff. Long term, probably not great. But then the new elephant in the room. The president the other day, I guess yesterday, said that, you know, we've been bombing them again 5 straight days in a row. Iran is not relenting. Strait of Hormuz is closed. They're attacking ships. Yesterday, the president threatened that the bridges and energy infrastructures are going to be hit next. Iran has responded this morning to that threat. And they said that they will destroy all infrastructure throughout the region if the president goes through with this. So here we are again, and I actually believe the Iranians will do it, right? And what are they going to hit? I'm imagining they're going to hit oil, things of that nature. You know, obviously Saudi Arabia is probably the biggest target out there, but let's hope it doesn't happen. Let's hope it doesn't happen. But this is kind of where we're, you know, we're back to this same line where Iran's not going to give in, which we've been saying forever, right? They're not going to do, they don't care. They don't care. So we'll see. This is why gold is down today, just in case, right? It's Thursday. So you know what tomorrow is? Tomorrow is Friday. It could be a very interesting weekend. My belief is we will do what we always do and not do it. We will threaten to do it, and we're not going to do it simply because we don't want to pay the price of doing it. Because we could. Listen, we know this. We can bomb Iran right now. We can turn the lights out. We could turn the water off. We could turn the oil off. Unfortunately, we can't stop Iran from doing the same things in all these other countries. And I know some of you think, because you don't understand, oh, well, we'll just shoot them all down. No. You know where all of our stuff to shoot them down? They're at our bases, right? We're trying to protect Americans. They're not in the middle of the desert where there's an oil pumping facility, right? They're not there. There's not enough of them to be everywhere. And this is the problem. And so we'll see what happens, right? But, yeah. You know. Iraq has already suspended all oil loadings after a drone hit on an oil tanker at its Basra terminal. We'll see again what's going to happen next here, but that's where we are in all the threats. right? So the threat level has gone up several notches, and now Iran, I guess, has said the ultimate response, I dare you, right? That I mean, that's where we're at, right? Iran basically this morning said, I dare you. I dare you to do it, right?
1: So I saw an interview with one of their leaders, their military leaders, and the guy's explaining Iran's position and how when they took leadership out at the beginning of this thing, how they were already ready for that. They're broken into 32, let's just call them states, militarily. All of them can operate individual of the other 31. And they were talking about the war. This guy was interviewing this Iranian leader, and he said, well, it sounds like the way it's set up, the only way to really take you guys down would be a ground assault. Something, you know, and this is what the Iranian general guy says. He's like, we're waiting for him. We're waiting for it. We're ready and we're waiting. And you can't just take out 6, 7, 10 of these things, because the remainder all can operate independent or together with the other units. And this is not these guys have been preparing for decades, while America has just been sort of, I guess, you know, going off the rep. And the whole thing is, it comes down to what Joe and I talk about every day. It comes down to economics. $20,000 drones is blocking $1 million missiles. You know, America and the banking system, the worldwide banking system, has created an unwinnable situation, because the military industrial complex has been fattening their budget every year. Look at our military budget, to build bigger, huger things that blow up bigger, but don't do anything about an actual, you know, and you can say you can beat somebody up, but until you get into the fight and someone hits you really hard, it's like, uh-oh, maybe I shouldn't have got involved in fighting. I'm not really good at it. America's good at fighting, but I mean, ground wars, there's just not a stomach for it, Joe. It looks like a very ugly situation that this particular conflict may change a lot geopolitically from now on, Joe.
0: We'll see what happens. We did get retail sales today. It sucked. Tough report today. A big slowdown in the growth of retail sales. Further complicated by grocery stores down 1.8% in June. Grocery prices up 33% in the last 6 years. It's up so much more than that. But okay, even though they said, listen, what cost $300 now costs $400. I'm like, yeah. You may have missed that by a little bit, but yeah, it's, I don't know. We need growth, guys. I don't know where it's going to come from. Patriot Radio News Hour. We'll be back.
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5: Most Americans think of Abraham Lincoln and they think of the Civil War or the Emancipation. But in 1862, he signed another hugely significant piece of legislation, the Homestead Act. It offered eligible Americans up to 160 acres of land, not as a prize for the powerful, but as an opportunity for ordinary families willing to live on it, work it, and build something lasting. Why did it matter? Because Lincoln understood that freedom was not merely the absence of tyranny. Rather, freedom required responsibility, labor, stewardship, and moral courage. A free people must be given room to build, but they also must be willing to cultivate what they have been given. That still matters today. Liberty without responsibility decays. Opportunity without character collapses. Lincoln's lesson is clear. A nation stays free when its people remain willing to work, build, and steward freedom under God.

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0: backwoods, backwards, use words like no sir, yes ma'am.
1: 800-951-0592, hurry, gold 4015, again, $5 liberties, 1050. It's nuts. That's $185 over spot right now. It's just crazy. It's crazy how close to spot that is. U.S. Silver Eagle. We really hurry on this one. $1,295 silver. You know, silver moves so fast. It's crazy, right? It was down $2, not felt like 50 seconds ago, more than $2. Now it's down less than $1.50 here, $56.40. So U.S. Silver Eagles, $1,295. U.S. $5 Gold Liberties, right? Those are the old ones, 1866 to 1907, at $1,050. And really quickly, because there's a lot. I told you there was a lot. Do you know in South Korea today, they're now saying 1 in 30 Koreans are getting margin called as the Kospi crashes. 1 in 30 were in leverage. They have now suspended all new leveraged ETFs. They've hiked the margin. So South Korea had no choice. They're like, oh, I guess they were worried, oh my God, we better do something before it's 1 in 10 South Koreans. Essentially, South Korea making margin calls happen by saying, okay, if you don't want to sell right, you need to pay more. Remember, that was a trick that they used to use to contain gold and silver. Oh, we're going to hike the margin requirement, so you better sell your position or write another check. Going to be interesting to see how that plays out. And then the other day, the Treasury Secretary, he had, God, what's his name? Oh, yeah, Jesse Waters. You know the Fox guy, Jesse Waters?
2: Oh, yeah.
1: Right. He had him, and they were... They're like, oh, hey, look at all my nice offices, and they're, you know, walking down the hallway, and everybody's all buddy-buddy. And the Treasury Secretary had some very interesting comments about the dollar in gold and silver. And he talked about, well, you know, our currency has been backed by silver and sometimes gold, right? And I was like, kind of a weird comment, right? Because what do you mean sometimes gold? It was backed by gold for, what, 100-something years, right? I mean, a long time it was backed by gold. And, of course, now, what's it backed by? Ready? The full faith and credit of the United States. Now, let me ask you, and I want you to be honest here. Be honest with yourself. How much faith do you have in our government? And why would anybody else have faith in our government? Right? It's the same. And we know it's eroding. How do I know it's eroding? Because gold is at the bottom at 4,000. That's how I know. You know, when I started 23 years ago at Patriot, gold was 300. By the way, nobody, and I mean nobody, not JP Morgan, not Bank of America, not central banks, nobody believes that gold will be less in 2030 than it is today. No better. In fact, really, the question out there for all of these real financial institutions is, when does gold hit 10,000? That's the only question. That's the question. But speaking of gold, he wanted the world to know that all the gold is present and accounted for, and said that they have no plans to go to Kentucky. Right, by the way, Kentucky, that's where Fort Knox is, if you guys don't know. No, don't worry. It's all there. I mean, we're not going to go count it. And I'm sure not going to go look. But I'm happy to tell you that it is all present and accounted for. Now, he did say something interesting. He said that the U.S.'s gold holdings have over $1 trillion at current market value. Well, that's not true at 4,000. It's true at 5,000 plus, right? We've got to have to be a little over 5,000 for it to be worth $1 trillion. But you can see where the Treasury Secretary is at. Because we've been telling you a gold revaluation is coming. And I think it's coming. It's going to be what I will call a paper revaluation. Right? And this drives some of our customers nuts. Well, that doesn't mean it, unless they audit it and make it right and make everything deliverable, it doesn't count. Well, doesn't matter whether we think it counts or not. So you can get an idea of exactly where it is the Treasury thinks about what is coming next. You know, Fort Knox, by the way, Fort Knox doesn't have all the gold. 341,858 ounces is held at Fort Knox. They have some gold at Fort, at West Point. I even think Denver has some gold. I'm pretty sure
2: they have a little bit in their basement.

0: Fort Knox. Additional holdings are at West Point and Denver. So, and then, of course, here's an interesting one. The Federal Reserve Bank of New York. What? Right?
1: That's where they hold the foreign gold.
0: Yeah. Central Reserve Bank, the Federal Reserve Bank of New York. I wonder, so at 10, and listen, at 10,000, now they've got $2 trillion worth of gold. Yeah. We can just take $2 trillion off the national debt by a paper game.
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0: 800-951-0592. $5 Liberty Gold pieces, 1,050. That puts, you know, four of them at 4,200. Gold's 4,015. And then U.S. Silver Eagles, 1,295 bucks today. 800-951-0592. But we were talking about the Treasury Secretary. You know, his math isn't very good, but okay. Interesting, the last major inspection, think about this, the last time they even really took a look, 1974. Are you kidding me? Hey, we got $1 trillion, but we're not going to look? Right? I mean, right? We're not even going to look? Now, Steve Mnuchin, remember Steve Mnuchin? He was Trump's Treasury Secretary in his first term. He went there. He did. And they looked at it.
1: Sort of.
0: Yeah.

0: Sort of, right? Hey, I can look through the window. Look, oh, yeah, I see it. Yeah. Let me tell you what they do right now, allegedly, because I haven't.
1: I can tell you why they don't look at it.
0: I can't even tell you that. What's that?
1: I can tell you why they don't audit it or look at it. There was a bankruptcy in 1933. All assets were given to the receivers of the bankruptcy, the Federal Reserve being one of those. So there would have to be some sort of government, you know, subpoena or something, you know, to go and look at it. But it belongs to the Fed. It's a privately owned gold stockpile. Nobody has the legal right to go audit it, Joe. That's what people don't understand. There's no audit because it's privately held gold. And you'd have to have, the government have to come up with some legal reason to come in with a warrant and say, we need to look at this gold. But what legal right does the federal government have to this private gold? Especially since the guy that you would be putting a warrant to look at it is the one that provides you with your debt money.
0: Right. Right.
1: That's why you're never going to see anyone look at it.
0: Here's the audit that I know of. I haven't actually seen it done, but this is what, when pushed really hard, this is what they produce. Well, there's a seal on the door. And that seal has a code on it. Right? Numbers, letters, right? Whatever. 24X37526, right? Something like that. Up, yep. That's the number I got written down for this door. Audit complete, right? Okay, so what, you can't just create another seal with the same number on it and put it on the door? I mean, right? I mean, it's ridiculous. Absolutely ridiculous. But I want to bring up something else because I want you to understand how little they care about us, okay? Because I know you want to believe they care. They don't care. So Donald Trump has put himself on a coin, okay? Put himself on a coin, a $1 coin with his face on it.
1: Legal tender?
0: Well, yes. Now, the Treasury Secretary, because, guys, I'm going to tell you right now, that's illegal. Okay? But apparently it's not, according to the Treasury Secretary. And I want you to know, the Federal Reserve has two mandates, right? Stable dollar, full employment. That's their mandate. Well, apparently the Treasury Secretary only has two mandates. According to Scott Bessent, you know what they are? You're ready? Mandate number one, currency has to say "In God We Trust" somewhere on it. Okay? That is mandate number one. You know what mandate number two is? There cannot be an image of a living person. That's it? That's the only mandates that the Treasury has? Are you kidding me? Right? Right? It boggles the mind. And then he actually puts an image of a living, and not only is he living, he's actually the president on the coin. But somehow, according to the Treasury Secretary, well, it's okay because we didn't put him on the paper money. We only put it on the coinage. Huh. Okay. So, and I guess he said, during the 150th anniversary, apparently they put Calvin Coolidge on a coin. So we can put living people's images on coins. So there you go. So that is the justification that apparently now coinage is different than paper money. And When it comes to coinage, apparently he's only got one mandate, which is gotta say in God we trust. But I just thought it was interesting. I'll be honest. It doesn't matter. Whatever. Right? How can the only two mandates from the Treasury Secretary when it comes to the currency be, well, it's got to say in God we trust, and you got to be dead to be on it? How could that be it?
1: There used to be more about 125 years ago.
0: Right? How could that be?
1: It used to be liberty was on the obverse and freedom was on the reverse. And the freedom was represented by the bald eagle. And Liberty, Lady Liberty, was always on the obverse. They changed that, Teddy Roosevelt. So they slowly eroded the rules of coinage, Joe. So, yeah. He's not wrong. He's just correct.
0: Yeah, there you go. How do you like them apples?
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0: 800-951-0592. Yeah. Think maybe you need some gold? Maybe some silver? Honestly, it's time. And the whole world knows it. The banking industry knows it. You know, and I know, I get it. It's hot. It's summertime. Right? I don't know. Maybe you're watching soccer. I don't know. By the way, I've watched no soccer since the United States got smashed.
1: I wasn't watching before that.
0: I know you weren't. I know you weren't. But you know what? I had like 2 weeks of caring, and now I don't care at all. In any event, guys, get with it. Get in the crypto space with us. You can learn with us. We're going to help you along the way. Right? Get your gold and silver on sale. Who knows? And again, they don't even, and they've admitted this. Most of the gold they have, they can't even trade it. Now, the gold at the Federal Reserve Bank of New York, why do I believe that gold is deliverable gold? And I only say that because, don't worry. There's plenty. Here, borrow it. Oh, you ran out of gold here. You can borrow some. Just, you know, we're the Federal Reserve, so we don't have to tell anybody. Why is our gold at the Federal Reserve Bank of New York? At least West Point and Denver, the U.S. government controls. Yeah, 800-951-0592. Continue to be your own central bank. I just saw this too, by the way. Electrical companies. So it's interesting. So the electrical companies, you know, they got to go to the states. The cities and the states and ask for rate hikes. They're coming in 17, some places as high as 40%. They're asking for rate hikes in your power bills. And I'll just say, if you're not watching Lake Powell, you better start paying attention. That thing is getting really, really, really close to not being able to produce hydropower. So Las Vegas, you better get ready. Parts of Arizona, you better get ready. But hopefully, listen, let it rain, right? So, yeah, there you go. We'll see what happens. You know what? Tomorrow's going to be an interesting day. Let's hope for a taco. Let's hope for a taco. Donald Trump today, well, yesterday said they're going to start blowing up bridges and oil infrastructure and all that stuff inside Iran. Iran responded today. I dare you. We will take out all the infrastructure in the Middle East if you do. And you know what? Here's the thing. I know they mean it, and they can actually do it. That's kind of the problem, isn't it? If we get a taco, gold's on sale today. 800-951-0592.
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9: This is Ed Morrissey of HotAir.com for Town Hall. The U.S. Senate lost a giant this weekend. Lindsey Graham spent his entire life serving his country, both in the Air Force and Reserves and in Congress. Graham focused his energy on American security and prosperity, as well as core values and fair play. Perhaps Graham's finest moment arrived during the attempted character assassination of Brett Kavanaugh in 2018. Graham set aside his normally courtly manner to deliver an angry and righteous condemnation of the cooked-up and entirely vague allegations intended to derail a distinguished jurist's ascent to the Supreme Court. Graham fought to win, but he also developed friendly relations with politicians on the other side of the aisle. He even fought with Donald Trump at times, but as Graham usually did, built a strong and fruitful friendship with him to everyone's benefit. Graham gave his all, literally, in his fight for the nation we love. The stakes for the nation, indeed, are high. We need more fighters like the late senator. May his memory be a blessing.
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0: Good afternoon and welcome to the Narrow Path radio broadcast. My name is Steve Gregg and we're live for an hour each weekday afternoon, taking your phone calls through the whole hour. You can call in with questions you have about the Bible or the Christian faith. You can call in with differences of opinion you have with the host. We'll be glad to talk to you about those as well. We have some lines open at the moment. If you want to call right now, this is a good time to get through. The number to call is 844-484-5737. That's 844-484-5737. And I don't think I have any announcements to make today that I can think of. So we'll just go to the phone lines and talk to Christina in Oxnard, California. Hi, Christina. Welcome.
1: Yes. Hi. Can you hear me?
0: Yes, ma'am.
1: Okay. I am doomed, and I guess God came to me in 2017 and only stayed for 2 years. He told me to get rid of the internet and to stop smoking cigarettes. And I couldn't quite do either, even though I struggled back and forth. And then his spirit left me in 2019. And then I prayed as hard as I could for him to come back. And he seemed to come back 2 or 3 months later. And I was glad, but then he said, your hatred of yourself is really a hatred of God. And I was really perplexed. And then...
0: let me stop you there. I don't know if I can hear the whole story, but that was not God speaking to you.
1: Oh.
0: Why do you think it was?
1: Well, because it sure did seem like it. It was this huge spirit.
0: You see, the way you know if God is speaking to you or not is by what he says. You know, I mean, God will not speak to you and say things that are nonsense or contrary to what what his word is, but the devil will. There's also demons. I mean, God is known to sometimes communicate with people, but so are demons. And the difference by what they say. You know, it says in 1 John 4:1, it says, don't believe every spirit, but test the spirits to see if they're of God, because many false prophets have gone out into the world, it says. And it says that you know the Spirit of God by what it says. What the Holy Spirit says is about Christ. I don't believe God has ever come to anyone and said, you're in trouble because you're smoking cigarettes. Now, I do believe that sometimes if a person is a Christian walking with God and they smoke cigarettes, that God might convict them of that, might tell them this is the next battle you've got to fight and get over. You've got to get rid of those. But the Bible doesn't actually say that smoking cigarettes is even specifically a sin. I think it's a foolish thing to do, but I don't know that it's sinful. But the point is, if God came to your life, he's going to reveal himself and Christ to you. He's not going to come and talk about stuff like whether you're smoking or not.
1: It was fear. There was fear, and all I could do was talk about the fear of God.
0: Who did you talk to about it?
1: I guess internet people.
0: Okay, well, God wants you off the internet. Yeah.
1: He did want me off.
0: Yeah. Yeah, I mean, I think it's a good idea to get off the internet, but I don't think it was, I don't think God was coming and giving you an ultimatum. I mean, God does direct his people. He does direct his people, and if they're doing something they shouldn't do, he may very well convict them of that and say, this is something you need to stop doing. But it's not going to be the basis of his relationship with them. In other words, if you say, I tried to stop smoking, I tried to get off the internet, but I just couldn't get off, and so God just left me. No, God doesn't leave you because of that kind of stuff. He'll keep working on you. Have you ever been a disciple or a follower of Jesus Christ?
1: I was trying to, but the second day that spirit came, he said I was going to hell and I did not receive the love of the truth. And that was 7 years ago. And I ended up becoming a drunk And then I cursed him, and I yelled at heaven and cursed him for leaving me and abandoning me. Okay. And I've been so miserable for 7 years.
0: All right. Well, I'll tell you this, too. More recently, you say God told you that you need to stop, but you need to love yourself more, things like that. That's actually not anything God tells people to do. Jesus said, if you want to come to me, deny yourself. Forget about yourself. To cultivate love for yourself is a very foolish thing, because the Bible never tells us to love ourselves. It tells us what we need to learn how to do is to love our neighbor the way we already love ourselves. The Bible says no man yet ever hated his own flesh, but nourishes and cherishes it, Ephesians 5. And so, obviously, God doesn't think we have a deficiency in the area of self-love. If anything, we are obsessed with self-love, and we have to learn how to love others that way. So, I mean, those messages you're getting, they're just not from God. That's not God.
1: That was seven and 9 years ago, and it's been...
0: Okay, yeah, I can't get into your whole story with you. What I can say is that if you want to know God, you need to just read the Bible. I would say read the Gospels. Read what Jesus said. I don't know if you're in fellowship with Christians anywhere, but you really probably should be going to church or something like that, so that you can kind of be guided, by something other than the Internet. The Internet is, I realize many people are listening to me on the Internet, but that doesn't change what I'm about to say. The Internet is one of the most unreliable places to get any information, not because there's not any good information on the Internet, but because there's all kinds of information on the Internet, and good, bad, and indifferent. And if you're not very good at discerning between what's good and evil, then lies can get into your head through it. I don't know that God tells you to get off the Internet, but I would think that anyone who's given you counsel would say, maybe you should get off the Internet for a while and spend some time reading the Bible and hanging out with Christians and talking about the things of God. Because frankly, staying on the proper path is not easy in this world at the best of times, and we're not living in the best of times. I mean, even when you go to church regularly, and let's say it's a pretty good church, there's still struggles with the world. But if you're not going to church, and it's not, or you go to someplace that's not a very good church, and you're getting all your information from the Internet, you're going to be really confused. So, I mean, you said you're doomed. I don't believe you're doomed, because it doesn't sound to me like you're at a point where you say, I hate God, I don't want God in my life, I don't want to be saved. Now, if you are at that point, then you're doomed at the moment until you repent of that. But people do repent from even that. So it's as long as you got breath, you're not finally doomed. I mean, if you walk away from God, if you cultivate hatred for God, if you disobey when God wants you to do things, that will that will move you further from where you need to be with God. And if you get far enough away, you might neglect Him altogether. And that's soul danger, you know. But there's no reason in the world for you to say at this moment, I'm doomed, I can't go to heaven, I can't be saved. God wants you to. The only thing that would keep you from doing it is you. But the real question is, what are you doing in order to draw near to God? I mean, it's not God's responsibility to chase you down. The Bible tells us to seek God with our whole hearts, and we'll find Him. So, if you end up doomed, it'll only be because you didn't do that, and you can do that. So I'm going to just counsel you to do that. And I don't know if you're going to church or not, but I would say you probably need to do that. Most Christians would be better off in some kind of church. So, and I don't even tell you which kind of church. Just a church where you go and someone's reading and teaching the Bible, and people love God, and they're friendly, and they'll fellowship with you and encourage you. That's what churches are for. That's why there are churches in your town. And I would suggest if you're not taking advantage of that, then you're not going to probably prosper, given the fact that you're easily confused by things you read on the Internet and so forth, and you hear voices. Now, those voices, I mean, they could be your imagination, but they could also be demonic. And if demons are speaking to you, these kind of things, then your soul is being targeted, and you need to become alarmed enough to become a serious-minded follower of Christ, a serious-minded Christian, because this is a warfare. And if the demons are after you, there's really only one defense from them, and that's to resist them and by your commitment to Jesus Christ. So let me urge you in that direction. I appreciate your calling, and I hope you'll respond to what I've said, because I think you need to do so, and I think it'd be well for you. Let's talk to Steve in Alberta, Canada. Welcome to the Narrow Path, Steve.
2: Hi, Steve. I have two quick questions. The first has to do with Jay Dyer. Do you know who he is?
0: I don't think so. The name
2: Jay
0: might
2: Dyer
0: sound familiar.
2: Was a Protestant guy, very articulate, who became Greek Orthodox, and he was recently interviewed by Tucker Carlson. Fascinating interview, giving perspective on things from an Orthodox perspective. And I was listening to him. I thought, boy, I sure would love to hear Steve interacting with this interview and see what he would say. And I don't know if you ever do that, but I just wanted to ask if you ever do something like that.
0: Something like what, be interviewed on podcasts?
2: No, just interacting, like listening to it on your own.
0: Oh.
2: And then giving feedback to us based on what you heard on the interview.
0: I see. Well, I'd have to find the time to listen to it.
2: Yeah,
0: you know,
2: I realize that.
0: There's an infinite number of things on the internet that to listen to, including Christian things. So I'd have to have some time cut out for it. Anyway, maybe I'll get a chance to listen to
2: it. I thought maybe you might want to listen to it, but if not, that's okay too. My second question comes from Philippians chapter 1. Paul identifies a group of people who were preaching Jesus from envy and strife, selfish ambition, and in pretense, in contrast to those preaching the gospel from goodwill, pure motives, and in truth. And I was just wondering if you can elaborate on this, because I know what it looks like in our day with the TV preachers. But back then, like, what did it look like? Like, the gospel was being preached, but you had teachers and preachers of the gospel that fell into two camps and with two different motives, I guess. So, and so early on in the church's life. So I was just wondering if you can elaborate on that.
0: Yeah, commentators on Philippians, I've read many times about this, because it is not at all clear whom Paul is speaking about or what it is that's really motivating them. He says that because he has been put in prison, there are many Christians who've taken up the mantle and are preaching the gospel, apparently in Philippi or maybe in Rome. Paul's probably writing from Rome. He doesn't even say where they are. But he said, you know, since he's been taken out of circulation, others have stepped up. And he says, now, not all of them are really that good. Some of them are doing it out of bad motives. Now, it's really hard to know what those bad motives are, but he makes it sound like there are people who don't think well of him. And he says in verse 16, they are supposing to add affliction to my chains. So, you know, he's in chains and they're trying to rub it in and give him more trouble by preaching the gospel out of selfish ambition, he says. Now, he says in verse 15, they're doing it from envy and strife, although some of them are doing it out of goodwill. So he's saying, you know, the vacuum that has been caused by him being taken off the streets where he was preaching and put into prison has been filled by various other people who've tried to represent the gospel to the public. And some of them, he doesn't have very high opinions of their motivations. Who they are, what their motivations are, how it is that they're seeking to add affliction to his chains. I mean, if you read the commentaries, they're pretty much grasping too. They're trying to guess what this might be, because we don't have enough information. This is one of those many times when you read the epistles that we realize we're reading somebody else's mail, because clearly the Philippians that he wrote to knew what he was talking about. They would know of these people who are doing this, and they would even have some sense of why somebody out of bad motives might be preaching the gospel, even out of some kind of antagonism toward Paul. We can only guess, and we'll have no certainty that we'd be right. It may be that he's saying that his influence, his popularity, his fame as a preacher has bothered some other Christians of lesser spirituality who would like to have his notoriety, would like to have his reputation as great preachers. And so they're taking advantage of the fact that he's off the street, he's in the prison, and now they're hoping to occupy that position. They're, and to do it out of envy and strife, that would, as he called it, would mean they envy him. Although, I mean, I don't know of any other thing that could refer to it. Might refer to something else, but I got nothing. And so if they envy him, and they're kind of competing with him in their own minds, he says they do it to add, you know, affliction to my chains. It may mean that they're kind of hoping that he hears about it and that he now gets jealous of them. And if he does, he says, well, if that's what they want, that's not happening, because I'll just rejoice that the gospel is being preached. I don't think they're doing it for the right reasons. But if they're preaching the gospel, at least it's getting preached, and I can rejoice in that. But so, I mean, it seems to me like he's saying that in the probably in the Church of Philippi, there were preachers there who wished they were as well-known as Paul, wished they were as effective as Paul, wished they had his fame and reputation in the church, but they didn't. But now that he's out there, they're trying to build that for themselves. And you know, they assume, perhaps, that that'll rub him the wrong way, that they're, you know, getting famous and he's out of the picture. But he's saying, well, if, you know, maybe that's how they think. Maybe they were jealous because I was in the picture and they weren't. But, you know, if they think I'm going to be upset with it, hey, if they're preaching the gospel, that's what I would do if I was outside here. So let them do it. I'll be glad that the gospel is being preached. Now, I don't think he's talking about people who do it to start cults necessarily, or to bilk people of money. There are people who do that, and some of the people you've talked about on TV and so forth pretty much fall into that category. Not all of them, but some do. And you know, there are definitely people who do it for money. And Paul warns about those kinds of people when he writes to Timothy about those who think of godliness as a means of gain. And he says, have nothing to do with those people. I don't think those are the people he has in mind here, because he speaks, I don't think he'd speak positively of the effects of their preaching if he did. You know, I think these people are probably preaching the gospel similar to the way Paul did, so much so that he figures, well, they're saying what I'd be saying, so I'm glad, since I'm cooling my heels here in prison. Yeah, at least someone is out there preaching the gospel. I wish they were more mature. I wish they were more selfless about it. I wish they were more had better motives. But he does, you know, he interprets their motives as being envy and strife and selfish ambition. That's what he says. And now actually the interesting thing is the word selfish ambition is a Greek word, aretheia, which means work for hire or susceptible to being bribed. So he may be saying not that they are being paid or that they are being bribed, but they have a selfishness about them that would make them susceptible to that. And being for a preacher to be susceptible to being bribed, it's not the same thing as a politician, usually. I mean, usually a preacher doesn't have somebody in a trench coat come up with an envelope under his jacket and say, here, preach this message, I'll give you this money. That'd be one way to bribe a preacher. I think more often it's, you know, maybe people saying they'll support them as long as they avoid certain subjects. Or, you know, if they, you know, there's even a congregation, in a sense, can bribe the preacher without offering money in the fact that he lives off their donations. And if he's preaching things they don't like and they'll leave and won't put money in the bag anymore, that can motivate him to alter his message to keep the butter, you know, on the right side of the bread for him. Anyone who can be bought is dangerous, because they probably will be. I mean, if you've got a price, if the devil will usually be willing to pay that price to get you to compromise and get you to, you know, forsake your duty. And there are preachers, no doubt, like that. I mean, no one's straightforward bribing them, but they are seeking their own popularity, the popularity of their ministry. And that's what Paul seems to indicate these people are doing. And such people then, of course, their teaching can be turned this way or that way by the perception on their part of what people will pay to hear or what people will stay to hear. Those may be some of the things that were going on, but no one really knows for sure who these people were or exactly what was, you know, what their relationship with Paul was. Obviously, he's not as upset about them as he would be if they're preaching some kind of heretical doctrines, because he says what they're preaching is the gospel. He's glad to have it. But he doesn't think they're good people to be doing it. He doesn't think they're motivated like a minister should be. And I think there may be many people in our time who of whom that could be said as well. I wouldn't doubt it. Hey, thank you, brother, for your call. Tom from Little Rock, Arkansas. Welcome to the Narrow Path. Thanks for calling.
3: Hey, good afternoon, Steve. I've often listened to or read about the Lord's Prayer. Our Father, which art in heaven, hallowed be thy name. Thy kingdom come, thy will be done, etc. I've often wondered about the part where he says, thy kingdom come. I understand that the kingdom is the church, which was established on the day of Pentecost. Can you expand on what else thy kingdom come may have meant? Did it mean something along the lines of God's sovereign rule over everything, possibly?
0: Thank you for the call. It does mean that the kingdom has set foot on this earth. Jesus, the King, landed here 2,000 years ago. He gathered subjects, his disciples, who are now the subjects of the King. Since then, he's been enthroned in heaven at the right hand of God, and he reigns from there over those who are his subjects, who are his disciples. Now, he has said that we need to disciple all the nations and teach them to observe everything he said. So as the past 2,000 years has gone by, the church has been doing that, sometimes rapidly, sometimes kind of not doing it very well. But over the past 2,000 years, the kingdom has come to new continents that where it wasn't when Jesus was here, to new countries, to new cities and so forth. You know, missionaries are still out there preaching the kingship, lordship of Jesus, and bringing people into submission, which is what the commission is. And as they do, the kingdom then, the same kingdom that he began on earth 2,000 years ago, is now spreading and coming to new areas. The coming of the kingdom is an ongoing thing. Not the coming to earth, it's already come to earth, but the coming to new regions to spread. You know, Daniel described the kingdom of God in Daniel 2:44, the whole section before that too, as like a stone that struck the image, the metal image of the feet, and then it began to grow into a great mountain to fill the whole earth while it consumed these other images, now these other metals. These metals represented the kingdoms of this world, Babylon, Media, Persia, Greece, Rome, and so forth, and the kingdom of God, which was planted when Jesus came, has grown to consume. What? Citizens of every nation have become citizens of Christ's kingdom now, and this continues to be so. This is the coming, the continual coming of the kingdom. I believe we're supposed to be praying for the progress and the success and the prosperity of the kingdom as it advances. I think the kingdom coming, as we pray for it now, is really praying for its advancement and its spreading and coming to new geographical regions. But also, of course, you mentioned it could have a lot to do with just God's, the second line there is, after your kingdom come, is your will be done on earth as it is in heaven. Of course, that's part of the consequence of the kingdom coming. When people come into Christ's kingdom and are converted and become his disciples, their lives are changed, so they're doing God's will in their lives instead of their own. And so, in a sense, as the kingdom takes more territory, then a larger percentage of people are doing God's will on earth in their lives. And to pray for that to continue. Obviously, the goal would be if every human being on the planet embraced the kingdom, and that the kingdom covered the whole world like the waters cover the sea, and that every person on earth was doing the will of Christ instead of their own will. Now, some people think that will actually happen before Jesus comes back. I'm not predicting that, but I am saying that that is the goal. When Jesus comes back, it will be that way. And so what's supposed to happen between now and then? well, we're supposed to be advancing that direction. I mean, the whole purpose for our being on earth is to advance Christ's kingship, not just as a concept, but as a reality in the lives of people who are his now loyal followers. And so their lives, they've turned from doing the will of man, it says in 1 Peter 4, and they're doing the will of God now. So when we're doing the will of God instead of something else, then his will is being done on earth in that little corner where we're doing it. And we're hoping that it'll be done in every corner by every person. So I think that's what we're praying. We're just praying that the enterprise that Christ began when he was here will succeed and prosper and advance and basically have global impact so that God's will is done on earth as it is in heaven. And that is done when we make disciples and teach them to observe all things Jesus commanded. That's our great commission. Our prayers are therefore that the commission will be fulfilled as we are engaged in it. All right? I got to take a break, but I appreciate that question. 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We have another half hour coming, so don't go away. 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Check it out. I'll be back in 30 seconds. We have another half hour. Don't go away.
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0: Welcome back to the Narrow Path radio broadcast. My name is Steve Gregg, and we're live for another half hour taking your calls. I'm looking at a couple of open lines on our switchboard. If you want to get through, you have questions about the Bible or the Christian faith and want to ask them on the air, you want to disagree with the host on the air, that's always fun. Feel free to do so. The number is 844-484-5737. That's 844-484-5737. All right, we're going to go to the phones now and talk next to, it's going to be Jimmy in Staten Island, New York. Hi, Jimmy.
1: Hey, Steve, how you doing?
0: Well, thanks.
1: Hey, how you doing? Good. The other night before last, a guy called up with that, the translation of a woman should not usurp or teach a man usurp authority, and the guy brought out that that word man could also be husband.
0: Yeah.
1: It was pretty good. But it reminded me what the Lord showed me in Luke 15:8. Have you ever considered what that woman is?
0: The woman who lost the coin?
1: Yeah.
0: The story of the lost coin?
1: I'll cut to the chase, yeah.
0: Yeah, I don't think it's any particular woman. I think it's just a woman. Yeah.
1: Oh, yeah, yeah. Well, listen. In like manner, that word is gune, or in the English, gyne. And it's translated 129 times as woman, but 92 times as wife. So when you look at verse 3, where it says, Jesus spoke this parable, singular, unto them, it's one parable. So when you realize who this wife is, we know who the shepherd, it's Jesus. We know who the father is, that's Father God. But the one in the middle always perplexed me. But that's the wife. That's the one that's innervated by the Holy Spirit. So you have, I call it now the Trinity parable, and it's only one parable. Also, it talks all about repentance. I'll get into that another time, but look at that word and see if you can see what I see, that it's God. And a lot of people say, well, the Trinity is not in the New Testament. It's right there. It's right before your face. And it shows repentance from the perspective of Jesus in the first part of the parable, the lost sheep. The second part of the parable shows that the repentance from the perspective of the Holy Spirit. And God in his mercy showed repentance in our perspective, that we decide to get up and return to our Father. And it also says the son was lost. He wasn't. I'll stop right there.
0: Yeah, that's fine.
1: Okay,
0: I hear you. We got three stories in Luke 15. One is about a lost sheep, and the shepherd goes and finds it. The second one is about a woman who has 10 coins and she lost one of them, and so she sweeps the whole house till she finds it. Then the third one is, of course, the famous prodigal son. You're saying that obviously the one who lost the son is the father. The shepherd who lost the sheep is Jesus. And then the woman who lost the coin, you think, is the Holy Spirit. Now, I mean, it's an interesting thought. You said this proves that the Trinity is mentioned in the New Testament. I believe the Trinity is a New Testament teaching, but I don't think it's laid out for us anywhere in the New Testament, including here. It's not as if Jesus would speak this chapter to someone and say, okay, now you understand the Trinity, right? You know, I mean, there's many references in the Bible to the Father and to the Son and to the Holy Spirit, sometimes all in one passage, though none of them actually lay out a doctrine about the Trinity. That is the idea that God is one and three, and whatever other nuances there are of the doctrine. I don't think I could get the Trinity from this. Now, I'm not even sure we're supposed to, because although Jesus is the good shepherd, the idea of a shepherd seeking sheep comes from Ezekiel chapter 34, where Yahweh says he's seeking his sheep. And, of course, he does so by sending Christ. But I don't know that there's supposed to be a focus on the three persons of the Trinity here. And I don't know that the Holy Spirit would be likened to a woman. Jesus always called him he and never she. So I don't know. I mean, it may be an interpretation that edifies you to think about it. I don't think anybody would be exegetically necessarily drawn to it. But again, there's many things that you may feel God shows you when you're reading, and they're a blessing to you. I'm not going to take that away from you. I appreciate your call, brother. Jacob in Orange County, California. Welcome.
2: Hey, Steve, coming off, this is too lengthy. I do have a question baked in, and I tried to rehearse this. And since you say disagreements on the air fund, let's pretend I staunchly hold this view. So regarding the historicist view of Revelation, I've heard that the Caesars were the sixth form of Roman government, which echoes Revelation 17:10, in that symbolically speaking, five kings or forms of government have fallen, one being the emperor's is, and then the seventh form, which would hypothetically be the brief reign of clan leaders in the city of Rome until Justinian frees it. After only 6 years.
0: Let me stop you just for a moment. It's not that you're going on too long, but you're talking awfully fast, and you haven't let us really know what your assumptions are behind. I mean, you're making points that not everyone would see in Scripture or agree with, and they need to, you're talking about the historicist view of Revelation, correct?
2: Yeah.
0: Okay, now for those who don't know, the historicist view of Revelation is the view that the visions in Revelation carry us from John's time to the end of the world through history. And therefore, when you come to, say, the seven heads of the beast, which you're referring to in Revelation 17, in verse 10, it says that they are seven kings. It says, five have fallen, one now is, and another is yet to come. And there's an eighth that says, now what you're saying is the seven kings, they are... you're taking the beast, I think, to be Rome, the Roman Empire.
2: Yes.
0: And so you're saying the seven kings are seven forms of government that the Roman state went through?
2: Yes, I can't quote it, but Republic, I can't remember each
0: one
2: of the five. And then they're replaced, I guess, hypothetically by an eighth, which would be the papacy. And then the Roman Church, I guess, in turn ends up continuing extensive persecution of the true church body via, like, their ornate torture devices, massacres, speaking vain and great things, like some of the papal bulls claiming to be the vicar of Christ or staking claim on every living soul. And then, I guess, lastly, I've heard this claim that there were sort of 10 tribes, like the Ostrogoths, Visigoths, Franks, Burgundians, that become essentially France, Spain, Portugal, or Hungary, you know, that basically they give their power to the beast by being the statecraft and military wing of the Catholic Church. And I guess my question is, what say you regarding, like, a refutation against the more traditional Reformation era sources view, not necessarily the, like, newspaper eisegesis, as you put it, type of view, but unless you think they all lead to newspaper eisegesis invariably. Thank you.
0: Well, I appreciate that. While you're there, this is the view you've heard, or this is the view that you now hold?
2: I'd say I've heard. I'd call myself, I guess, a partial preterist, but I'm, I've heard this view.
0: Yeah, as you probably know, my book, Revelation 4 Views,
2: I say it just arrived in my mailbox today.
0: Oh, great, yeah. Because, I go through the entire book of Revelation, and there's four columns of commentary under every passage. And one column has the historicist view, and then one has the preterist view, and one has the futurist view, and one has the idealist view. And so all the things you're talking about, I don't know if all those details are in my historicist column, but I read about a dozen books or so from that viewpoint and tried to summarize them. But what I do find is that, they don't all have exactly the same points that they make. There is some speculation involved in all the views. Now, as far as newspaper exegesis, for those who don't know what we mean by that, people who teach the Revelation as a book about the future often are looking at the newspapers or current events and trying to confirm their view of Revelation by showing that something that's happening in the Middle East or in Russia or, somewhere else, China, maybe America, that they can see that's fulfilling something that's in the book of Revelation. So they try to see parallels with current events. That's called newspaper exegesis. The historicist view and the preterist view both do this in measure, but really from the standpoint of looking back. You see, anything that's in the newspaper today might seem significant, but then the story might go away tomorrow. And it may not develop into anything. The thing about the historicist view and the preterist view is that they believe that these things in Revelation are referring to things that actually have happened at various points in history. The preterist thinks it's at the Jewish War in 66 to 70 AD, and the historicist believes it transcends the whole of the whole of the period of 2,000 years, and each view does in fact turn to historical data to confirm their interpretation. So, generally speaking, the historicists they often lean very heavily on Gibbon's Rise and Fall of the Roman Empire, very famous work, very authoritative work on it. And they can show that although Gibbon hated religion, hated Christianity, nonetheless, what he said, they say, lines up well with their ideas of the meaning of certain visions at certain periods of time. Of course, preterists do the same thing, only that they don't use Gibbon, they use Josephus. Josephus gave a detailed history of the War of the Jews, you can find, and Josephus was no Christian, but he does say things happened that line up very nicely with things in Revelation if you're a preterist. So, I mean, you could say that those are kind of like newspaper exegesis, too, in the sense that, well, the Revelation means this because this thing happened. While they're not applying it to the future or the present, they are kind of documenting it from things that happened, just like newspaper ex-

0: that happened in history did result in, and find out if, you know, can actually claim that they did result in what we would expect. Whereas the futurist is still just guessing about whether what's going on in the news today is going to have anything to do with the end times or not. They think it will, but they can't prove it until it's done. And a lot of times it doesn't. That's been the case. Hal Lindsey's books, back in the 70s, he had all kinds of newspaper exegesis, and the things that were going on that he identified as signs of the end times, many of those things have just evaporated in history and aren't part of, you know, part of the geopolitical world anymore. So I'm not against the historicist's view. I'm not persuaded of it. But yeah, I mean, those things that the 10 horns represent 10 ethnic nations into which the Roman Empire dissolved and so forth, and the Goths, the Ostrogoths and the Visigoths and the Heruli and the Burgundians and the Angles and the Saxons and all those people. That's standard historicist rhetoric. It could be true. I mean, I lean more toward the preterist and the idealist views. But hey, Revelation's hard to understand. I could be wrong. I've been wrong before.
1: Well, thank you for your answer, and thank you for your ministry, sir. I appreciate it.
0: All right, Jay. Good talking to you.
1: Tonight, you
0: all right. God bless you. Bye now. Okay, let's see here. We're going to be talking to Mary in Lewisburg, Tennessee. Interesting. There's a caller from Lewiston, Maine, and that's Lewisburg, Tennessee. Okay. I don't want to confuse myself. Mary, welcome to The Narrow Path. Thanks for calling.
2: Well, Greg, thank you so much for taking my call. And I just wanted to ask, it's in the book of Zechariah. It's the second chapter. And it's where, you know, Zechariah sees the angel coming to measure Jerusalem.
0: Mm-hmm.
2: And then it says another angel comes. But it says that Jerusalem shall be inhabited as a town without walls.
0: Mm-hmm.
2: And then it says that the Lord will be the wall of fire and the glory in her midst.
0: Mm-hmm.
2: And so he couldn't measure it. I mean, it seemed like to me, is that not the kingdom of God?
0: It is, absolutely. Yeah.
2: Oh, it is?
0: Yes, it is. Yes, it is. I mean, Isaiah 60 also says something very much like that, talking about the New Jerusalem. It says in verse 18, Isaiah 60, verse 18 says, violence shall no longer be heard in your land, neither wasting nor destruction within your borders, but you shall call your walls salvation and your gates praise. In other words, you won't have physical walls like the city. The physical city has physical walls, but the spiritual city has spiritual protections. Salvation is our walls. Gates are praise. We enter into his courts with praise. Zechariah is definitely talking about the spiritual Jerusalem, because he goes on to talk about the Gentiles and the nations. In verse 11, he says, well, let me give you verse 10 and 11. He says, sing and rejoice, O daughter of Zion, for behold, I'm coming, and I will dwell in your midst, says the Lord. Many nations shall be joined to the Lord in that day. That means Gentiles, lots of nations, and they shall become my people. Okay, that has happened, by the way. That has happened because many Gentiles have come and been joined to the Lord, and they make up what Paul called the Jerusalem that is above, or what the writer of Hebrews just said, the heavenly Jerusalem. So the earthly Jerusalem in Zechariah's day was being rebuilt. It had been destroyed 70 years earlier by Babylon, by Nebuchadnezzar. And now Zerubbabel and others had come back from Babylon. Zechariah was one of the prophets who was encouraging the project, along with Haggai. And so Zechariah is saying, okay, you're building Jerusalem, you're building the walls, but you need to have a bigger picture of what God has in mind ultimately for Jerusalem. There are going to be walls, but there's going to be a Jerusalem that doesn't have walls. There's going to be a Jerusalem that's full of people from all the nations, Gentiles, and they're going to be, it's going to be a city without actual physical walls, but the Lord will be the wall. He'll be a wall of fire for them. And then he goes into how the Gentiles will be brought in. This is talking about the spiritual Jerusalem, which, as you said, is the kingdom of God. It's the New Testament phenomenon that we know of. It uses language of the old Jerusalem.

0: Jerusalem because that's what the Jews were, their minds were on the old Jerusalem. But he's basically saying, yeah, okay, this Jerusalem you're building has walls. And there's going to be a Jerusalem that doesn't have walls. And you won't be able to measure it. See, that's the thing, too. When you're building walls, and that's what they were doing in Zechariah's day. They're trying to rebuild the city from rubble. So they're going to, what they do, first of all, they cast a line to, you know, to measure. You know, you don't lay a foundation stone or build a wall before you've pulled a line out to see where the direction it's going to go and where it's going to end and so forth. So he says, yeah, but don't, what we have here is a guy is going out with a measuring line to measure Jerusalem. That's basically how the chapter opens. And he's correcting, oh, no, you can't measure it. This is going to be a city without walls. It's going to be, you won't be able to put limits on it because of all the Gentiles that are going to be joining it. This is also something Isaiah says in a couple of other places about Jerusalem will have so many children from the nations that they won't have room for them. They'll have to stretch their tents out, it says in chapter 54 of Isaiah. And there's another passage in Isaiah, I forget the reference, but where, you know, Jerusalem's going to say, who are all these children of mine? I've never had these children before. How come I have to have such a big tent for all these people? And he says, well, that's because the nations are coming in. And the idea is, the Jews always thought of Jerusalem and their country as God's chosen people, and the Gentiles were something else, excluded. And these predictions are about the body of Christ, about the kingdom of God. The Messiah comes, and he doesn't just bring in the believing Jews, he brings in believing Gentiles too, so they need a much bigger tent. They can't build the walls where they would expect to build them because they won't be big enough. That's what this is saying, and that's what Isaiah also says a few times.
1: Okay, so that's like the New Jerusalem coming down in Revelation. That's here. That's his people, right?
0: Yes, that's his people, yeah. And let me just say this. In Revelation, you do, in fact, see Jerusalem coming down from heaven as a finished project. Paul, in Galatians 4, says that the Jerusalem in heaven, is the mother of us all right now. We're all part of it. We're all citizens of it. It's the mother country and motherland or whatever of us all. So, you know, the people who are in Christ are governed by Christ. He's the king. He sits on David's throne in heaven over a spiritual Jerusalem, as David said, on a physical throne over a physical Jerusalem. So Christ is now reigning in David's kingdom, fulfilling the Davidic covenant, and we're part of that kingdom. We've been brought under him. And that Jerusalem is unfinished right now because it's made of people. Remember, Peter said it's made of living stones. We are living stones being built up into a spiritual house. So as the kingdom is being built of people, this is the assembly of the heavenly Jerusalem. And really, that's kind of the words that the writer of Hebrews uses. He uses the word assembly. With reference to heavenly Jerusalem and the believers as a collective group are that assembly and are that city. It says in Hebrews chapter 12 in verse 22, but you have come to Mount Zion and to the city of the living God, the heavenly Jerusalem, to innumerable company of angels, to the general assembly and church of the firstborn who are registered in heaven. So we have come into that general assembling of the building, the assembling of the people of God into a community of God. And that is being built. And in Revelation, what John sees after the heavens and the earth are destroyed and there's a new heaven, new earth, he sees the heavenly Jerusalem descending dressed like a bride ready for her husband. It's all very symbolic, of course. You can't make a city dressed like a bride, especially not the one described there, because he describes it as 1,500 miles. Is that right? Yeah, 1,500 miles wide, I believe it is, and tall and thick. So it's like a cube shape. How are you going to put a bride's dress on that? So it's mixing metaphors. The church, the body of Christ, is the bride of Christ. It's also the city of God. It's also the temple of the Holy Spirit, all that. And so, but you see, in Revelation 21, it's coming down from heaven, and it has the glory of God, it says. I don't think we possess the glory of God yet. We've not been glorified yet. We will be glorified when Jesus comes back. And so that's what I think. You know, the city is being built. It's being assembled. You know, it's interesting. You know, when Solomon built the temple, the Bible says that the stones were made perfect at the quarry. They actually chipped the stones into perfection at the quarry, not anywhere near the temple site. And only when the stones were completely chipped and perfect, they moved them to the temple site, and they did and assembled them. And it says they did that so that at the temple site it wouldn't be noisy. There'd be no hammering and chiseling going on that they could hear at the temple site. So the temple site where they're assembled is quiet and peaceful, but the chipping and the preparation of the stones is done at the quarry where they're dug out of the ground. And that, I think, is an interesting analogy because, of course, the city of Jerusalem is being assembled in heaven. And that's when Christians live and die, they go to heaven and then they're assembled. But when it's assembled completely, it comes down from heaven to be on the new earth. In the meantime, we're those stones, and we're the ones being chipped and shaped. And it's noisy because we cry out and grumble a lot because it's a painful process. And he didn't want to hear that going on at the temple site in heaven. So I mean, we're in the quarry being chipped and prepared, and then we're taken up there to be assembled. And when the whole thing is assembled, it comes down when Jesus comes down. That's how I see it. Anyway, I appreciate your call, sister. Hope that's helpful to you. We're almost out of time. Let's see. We got April in San Bernardino, California. Welcome.
2: Hi, Steve. Thanks for taking my call. I'll make this real quick since we don't have much time left. Hey, I think it's Romans 9:5, where Paul basically says, "I wish I could be accursed and cut off from Christ for my brothers." Can you expand on that? I don't understand that one bit because I, as a Christian, would not give my relationship with God up for anything, even my own kids. And it's almost like he's saying, oh, I would give it up for one of these Jewish brothers. Why would he do that? I don't get that at all. Can you please expand on that? Mm-hmm. Thank you.
0: Yeah, well, he's not saying he'd give up his salvation and change it for one Jewish person to be converted. He means for all of Israel to be converted. What he's saying is, you know, God and Paul both want all of Israel to be saved. Of course, they aren't, for the most part. Paul was, and he was part of Israel, but most of Israel was not saved. And what he's suggesting is, if I could, he says, I grieve for for Israel, my countrymen. If I could get them saved at the expense of my own salvation, I think I'd do it. You know, now he's using hyperbole because it wouldn't be possible to do that anyway. You can't trade your salvation for someone else's. But I think he's just trying to emphasize, by way of hyperbole, how passionate his longing is to see them saved. He may be thinking that, if he gives up his salvation, I mean, of course he doesn't want to give up Christ. But if all the Jewish brethren, if they all get a relationship with Christ and he just misses out, well, then that's a rather unselfish thing for him to do. I don't think Paul would give up his relationship with Christ for anything that really was available to give it up for. He's speaking very hypothetically and hyperbolically, I believe. He says, if it were possible, I'd wish myself a curse from Christ, which only means I would wish myself to forfeit all the benefits of my salvation so that they could have those instead of me. But he doesn't mean if I could find a Jewish man, I'd trade my salvation for his lack of salvation and get him saved instead of me. He's thinking of the nation. The whole of Romans 9 through 11 is talking about Paul's concern and his understanding of how the promises of Israel's salvation are to be fulfilled. And so he's not ready to trade his salvation for some one other guy who'd have it then. But he believes, many people thought Paul didn't like the Jews because they didn't like him. And he said some pretty hard things about the unbelieving Jews. They tried to kill him many times. He was not real happy with them. But he's made it very clear, just in case you thought otherwise, I really do care about the Jews. I really do love the Jews. They're my countrymen. I would even give up my soul for them if that were possible. It isn't, so don't ask me to do it. But, I mean, would he really actually do it? I don't know. Who knows? He may have been just exaggerating to make a point. I can't say. But I've wondered about that too, because, of course, you shouldn't give up your relationship with Jesus for anything. But on the other hand, if the idea is, if Jesus gets me or gets all the Jews instead of me, I think Jesus would be happy to have all the Jews, so I'd be willing to make that sacrifice. Not that he wanted to. I'm sorry we're out of time. I appreciate all the calls, and those who did not get on today, call tomorrow. We'd love to talk to you. 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
10: The God who made the heavens is not somehow sitting at the end of some spiritual pipeline that you construct only with appropriate thees and thous. 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
9: 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In today's episode, Pastor Brian shares a lesson from Psalm 84. Dr. Chappell reminds us of God's love and provision, that just as the Lord cares for even the sparrow and swallow, He extends His grace to us. 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And while you're there, look for Pastor Brian's book, The Promises of Grace. Dr. Chappell offers a careful look at the beauty of grace and all it brings to believers. These blessings come with the understanding that because we cannot hang on to God, He hangs on to us. 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
10: A little bird stole my sermon. It actually happened with some frequency at a church that Kathy and I ministered in Southern Illinois some years ago. It was an historic church in an old building, over 100 years old, which means there were a few cracks in the seams every here and there. And one of the particular cracks was where the vertical exterior wall met the eaves to the roof, so that little birds could crawl into that crack And then because inside the wall it was too narrow to fly, they would fall all the way to the floor level and begin to work their way toward the light, which typically was the nearest grate of the registers in the floor of the sanctuary. Which meant that at any time in the worship service, even the most poignant point in the sermon, suddenly you would hear this little flurry of frenzied bird's wings, and the bird would pop up into the sanctuary and would fly from window casement to chandelier to balcony rail to chandelier to, and the sermon was just done at that point. I mean, nobody was paying any attention to me. I think I tried one time to compete with the bird, and then it was just done. You know, let's just have the benediction. This is over. Well, the psalmist is a better sermonizer than I, because the birds in this psalm do not steal the sermon. They are the sermon. In particular, a sparrow catches the eye of the psalmist. And that's kind of cute in a way, but also a little curious, because, you know, a sparrow is kind of small and insignificant and a little bit trashy. So you wonder why the psalmist is paying so much attention to sparrows. And the answer has to be because we gain our hope by recognizing that God even has a place for sparrows, even in his house. Though small and insignificant and a little bit trashy, though caught in the cracks and lost in the darkness, if God cares for them, then maybe there's a place for us. And that has to be the case for those of us who have experienced enough of the cracks in our lives and the darkness of our journeys that we wonder if we can trust God after trouble. Is he real enough for a realistic world? And the psalmist answers that question just by pointing first to a sparrow and then to a pilgrim and then to a doorkeeper. Each one telling us that God is real enough for a real world. The first message is just about sparrows. And if you could take the journey with the psalmist, it begins in verse 1. How lovely is your dwelling place, O Lord of hosts. You can almost imagine a person walking into the ancient temple and looking about and saying, wow, how lovely is this temple. And then beginning to recognize in that loveliness the cry of one's own heart. My heart and my soul cry out for the God of whatever this is to be real, to the living God. That's what I want to know. That's who I want to know. I actually want to believe that the God of a lovely place can be living and real enough for my life. But then something catches the writer's attention. Verse 3, even the sparrow finds a home and the swallow a nest for herself. Even the sparrow is taken care of in this place. And as inappropriate as it may seem to talk about it, it comforts the one who is seeing things. Even a sparrow has a home here. Of course, it's the ancient days. There wasn't HVAC. There weren't screens on the windows. So even in the temple with all its paneling and embroidered curtains and priest robes, the birds came in. And the psalmist just says, Even the sparrow has a place for its young here, builds a nest here. Now, you have to think about what's happening. He's in a place of worship, but he's thinking about little birds. Now, I know this never happens to any of you, but occasionally when I listen to other people's sermons, my mind wanders a little bit. I know that never happens to any of you. No. And I can remember some years ago being in a church service where I was thinking about other things, translation, worried about other things, sitting by a window and just kind of getting lost in my thought and worry, and then a little motion up toward the eaves outside the window caught my eye, and I watched a sparrow with a nest go back and forth, taking care of its young. And knowing this psalm, it came back to my mind, if even a sparrow has a place under God's roof, taking care of its young, God has care for me too. If he takes care even of the sparrows, surely he has a place for me as well. It's a simple truth. You know it. if you can remember it in the moments you need to. Why should I be discouraged? Why should the shadows come? Why should my heart be lonely and long for heaven and home? When Jesus is my portion, my constant friend is He. His eye is on the, and I know He watches me. His eye is on the sparrow, and I know He cares for me. I actually want to believe that, and know it's hard at times. Maybe Jesus knew it too, which is why He said, don't you sell 2 sparrows for a penny? And yet your heavenly Father knows when even one of them would fall to the ground. Don't be afraid. You are worth more than many sparrows. I need to remember that. And you do too, that the things that we think of as being worthless, insignificant, the ones who are a little bit trashy and messed up, are the ones that God has a place for. And that message comes even closer as the verse talks not just about sparrows, but swallows. Verse 3, and the swallow a nest for herself, where she may lay her young at your altars, O Lord of hosts, my King and my God. If the sparrow is indicative of those who feel worthless, the swallow, those who are just restless, right? What does a swallow do? Flits from here to there, here to there, here to there, and yet builds a nest out of mud and straw, and as the psalmist sees it, right against the altar of the Lord, the very place where the most holy and important things that the nation of Israel could do to make itself right with God. There is the swallow with its mud and straw nest taking care of its young. And God makes a place for it, even at the altar. I wonder if that meant something to the ancient Israelites as they thought that God had redeemed them from making mud and straw bricks from slavery in Egypt as the way that they had to make their own way in the world. And now God is still saying to them, you know, even the swallow with its mud and straw is cared for by me. Do not doubt your own care. It's hard to do at times. We sometimes think more easily of the God of the vastness. Last time I talked to you about how God has made the universe with so many stars that the stars, actually, according to the scientists, number even more than the grains of sand in all the earth's deserts and beaches. Just incredible. But that vastness still doesn't compare to the reality that there are more molecules in 10 drops of water than all of those stars. Just 10 drops. And God puts that all together too, as though the vastness is measurement of His greatness and goodness, but so also is the minuteness. And if God is saying, listen, I don't just care for the host, O Lord God of hosts, but I also care for the sparrows and the swallows, that there is a science of the universe that's great, but it's also important to remember the science of the swallows. That too is to be comforting our hearts. I wish somebody had spoken of that science to a Christian metal band known as the Order of Elijah. Some of you may know that just a few weeks ago, this Christian metal band playing what's known as Jesus metal ended up denying the faith. Renouncing faith in Jesus Christ. And listen, if heavy metal is not your style, you may simply say, well, you know, what do you expect from that kind of music? It's not really fair. As I actually read the testimony now of the head vocalist of that band, I see something very different than just music style that led down a hard and difficult path. Something different and deeper and quite a bit sadder. This is what the vocalist of the Order of Elijah wrote. About a year after our daughter was born, I could easily say that was the hardest year of life I ever had. After 5 years of being sober, I found myself drowning in alcohol again every night. I decided to return to church in search of inner solace, and I was welcomed with open arms. And then the blog goes on to talk about matters of hypocrisy and illogic, and in candor, the young man's own misunderstanding of some things. But he concludes this way: after a few months, I read about the science of addiction and life trauma. I stopped trying to pray my alcoholism away and began combating it with real methods. I began confronting my problems head on rather than giving them to God. I became very interested in researching science and the culture of other religions. I eventually completely gave up alcohol, got my health back, enrolled in college. I'm proud to say that I have a 3.75 GPA. I wish somebody had said, the science of God does not deny the science of this world. That the God who made the heavens is not somehow sitting at the end of some spiritual pipeline that you construct only with appropriate these and thous. But the God who made the stars understands your addiction. The God who made the stars understands your body. And we are not denying the reality of what we struggle with when we say we approach a God who controls the universe and knows the swallows and knows your soul. All of that. That the angle of the earth's orbit is not somehow contradictory to the love of a man and a woman. That those are both realities. Yet both are ultimately ruled and controlled and made best by the will of God in them. And that reality that we have a science of nature, and we have a God of science, and we have a science of the soul, are not contradictory things. Be it all put into the employ of a God of all creation who intends to nurture our souls by what he knows is right and good, even of the creation he has made. These things do not have to be denied. Our God knows us and knows our world and gives us access to both, that we, in trusting him, might turn to what he has made as well as to the God who makes them for the help that we need. The goal of Scripture is not to divorce God from the real world, but to remind us he is the God of the real world. My heart and my flesh cry out to the living God, not some sort of icon or idolatry or imagination. The real, in my life, active, not passive, present person who created the stars and cares for the swallows, who knows the magnitude of creation and knows the minute needs of my body and soul. That's who I want. That's who my heart and soul cry out for, that God. And that is the God that the Scriptures are presenting to us, and yet so honest to say, and yet it's hard for us to believe that at times.
11: 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And now, more from Brian Chappell on today's Unlimited Grace.
10: How can I believe in a God who says he cares for the stars and the swallows when I'm going through this valley right now? And for that reason, the psalmist doesn't just talk about the sparrows. He talks about pilgrims. And I'm not talking about the ones who have buckles on their black hats and teach us to eat turkey at Thanksgiving. I'm talking about the pilgrims of Israel's time. Remember, in the tradition of that time, if you were being faithful, you made your annual sojourns to the temple in Jerusalem. For wherever you lived in other parts of the country, even in other countries, to honor God according to the worship that he required. And yet even the psalmist says that was not the easiest thing in a real world with real life. The subject of the pilgrims begins in verse 5. Blessed are those whose strength is in you, whose heart are the highway to Zion. There are those people whose heart truly desires to go along the highway to the place of God's worship, to Zion. And it's not just a physical highway. He's saying there are those hearts of God's people who want him, who yearn for him, who want to see him in Zion. That's good. Hearts turn toward God. But what can happen even to them? Verse 6. Their heart is the highway to Zion. As they go through the valley of Baca, they make it a place of springs. Revelation. There's no such thing as a valley of Baca in a real geographical place. The word Baca means weeping. Their heart is a highway to God. They're seeking to be that pilgrim making their way to the worship of God. And yet as they're seeking to do the right thing, seeking to honor God, their journey takes them through a valley of tears and of weeping. It's the real word for a real world that says just because you're trying to do the right thing, just because you're seeking after God, doesn't mean all tears go away. Even those who are on the highway of holiness to the place of worship have to go through the valley of Baca, of weeping. And yet, as that is said, that reality is put in front of us, there are the amazing words that follow in verse 6. They make it, the pilgrims, a place of springs. It's visually part of the poetry of the hymn that's here, right? That as they are weeping, that their tears are virtually causing springs to well up in this desert valley. As though God is saying the tears themselves have a purpose. Yeah, it can be really tough, but the tears are welling up to a good and better purpose. Maybe even better said toward the end of verse 6. The early rain also covers it with pools. As though you start out on your journey and you go, oh no, it's going to rain. But the rain in the desert creates the pools, the reservoirs that are needed for the journey through the desert. That the things that we once see as the early rain that's messing us up, messing up our lives, messing up our families, that God is saying, actually, those are the pools, the reservoirs of faith and goodness and purpose and providence that God is preparing for the journey that's ahead. So much so that he would actually say in verse 7, they, those pilgrims, go from strength to strength. Each one appears before God in Zion. That there is this amazing process of God as he is preparing for eternal things, that the journey with its tears is actually preparing the reservoirs of water and nourishment spiritually that are needed for the full journey. So you start out seeking God with the strength of the moment. But then the tears and the weeping and the struggles are actually creating the greater strength that is needed for the full journey. As strength goes to strength in the plan and purpose of God. Hard to believe. Of course it's hard to believe. And yet over and over again, we begin to recognize how faith that is not tested at all is not trustworthy at all. And in a real world, you need a faith that is trustworthy. If faith has never been tested, it's not strong enough for the real world that we have to face. A broken world, a fallen world, in which there are real tragedies and troubles that we can't always explain. And so God is saying, the early rain is not without purpose, not without plan. actually providing the reservoir that is needed for the full journey. What would seem to break you is actually making you stronger for the full journey. This church staff a few weeks ago went on a little excursion to the Caterpillar Testing and Research Center in Mossville, where so many of you work and spend your lives working at Caterpillar, and just wanted to see some of that was about. And one of the things that captured my attention was the place where pistons are made, or at least tested, for these huge, huge engines of almost incomprehensible power. And I looked at where the pistons are put together, manufactured and then put together, where there's this amazing, large, depending on the engine, this large piston head with this large shaft beneath it, taking such stresses upon it where the engine is under pressure that the shaft is going to break. It just cannot withhold the pressures. And so what is done to create the proper shaft strength for that large piston head is that shaft is put under immense cold, scored, and broken. And then repaired with bolts around it. Knowing this, if you just cut the shaft smooth, that the bolts could not hold it for the immense pressures it would be under. And so there is intentionally created a unique break where that which is rough binds against which is rough beneath it. And when you bolt that together, it's stronger than it would ever have been without the test that it has gone through. That the testing actually makes it sufficiently strong for the job that it has to do. Why make so much about weeping and breaking? Because life is real.
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32: 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We will be like Christ in His transfiguration, radiant glory.
33: 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Perhaps you sat at the bedside of a loved one ravaged by old age or disease, or your doctor has given you a diagnosis of cancer and followed it up with the words stage 4 or terminal. In those sobering moments, what hope is there? Where can you look for encouragement and comfort and peace? John MacArthur helps you answer those questions today as he continues his study titled, The End is Not the End. It's a biblical look at death and what comes after, particularly for followers of Christ. And with that, here's John.
32: Well, let's open our Bibles to 1 Corinthians chapter 15 and look at Paul's chapter on resurrection. The resurrection of believers is the theme of this chapter. The Bible promises a redemption of the body, not just the spirit, not just the soul, not just the inner person. Romans 8:23 says that we are waiting for the redemption of our body. Now, Paul has 4 lines of argument. First of all, there is an analogy talks about an analogy to help us understand resurrection. Then he talks about the form of resurrection. Then he talks about the contrasts and then the prototype of a resurrection body. Let's begin with the analogy in verse 36. You fool. You're foolish because you think you're smart and you're a fool. Listen to what I have to say to explain resurrection. First, he starts with an analogy. It is the analogy of seed, the planting of seed that produces some kind of result in what grows out of that seed. Secondly, Paul moves from the analogy to the form of resurrection down in verse 39. It's incredible to realize the massive, incomprehensible, creative power of God. No two people are alike. No two plants are alike. No two animals are alike. No two flowers are alike. No two blades of grass are alike. So also is the resurrection of the dead. We're not going to be resurrected as cookie cutter kind of clones. We're going to be who we are uniquely. As one body differs from another, so the resurrection body of the believer will differ from this body. That's what he said. And there is the possibility that in the resurrection, we will be unique. That's the second point that he's making. That is to say, your human personality, your personhood will not be wiped out. It will be preserved forever in perfection, but with its distinctives and with its differences. Just as you differ from everybody else now, you will then. Just as you are you now, you will be then. So that you will know each other in heaven. You say, well, will we recognize each other? It won't be a matter of recognition. It'll be a matter of innate knowledge. Because there will be nothing that you don't know. You will know as you are known. So the form, not a problem for God. Not a problem for God. He can prepare a body. Eric Sauer wrote, so the graveyards of man become the seed plots of resurrection. And the cemeteries of the people of God become the resurrection fields of their promised perfection. Now, having said that, there are two more points to Paul's thoughts here. Number three, we've seen the analogy in the seed. We've seen the form in looking at all the bodies throughout heaven and earth. The contrasts are on his mind starting in verse 42. The contrasts. This is very interesting. It, speaking of the resurrection of the dead, the body, it is sown a perishable body. It is raised an imperishable body. It is sown in dishonor. It is raised in glory. It is sown in weakness. It is raised in power. It is sown a natural body. It is raised a spiritual body. If there's a natural body, there's also a spiritual body. The chief objection, of course, from the typical Greek denier of resurrection was that the body was corruptible and the body was subject to decay. So Paul's showing us how this ceases to be a problem in the resurrection by a series of contrasts. We get these contrasts very, very clearly. In verse 42 and 43, yes, what died was perishable. What is raised is imperishable. What died was sown in dishonor, but raised in glory. Sown in weakness, raised in power. Sown natural, raised spiritual. These are contrasts. Let me just look a little more closely at them. The Authorized Version used to say, sown in corruption, raised in incorruption. The whole of life for man, from the cradle to the grave, is in the sphere of corruption. What does that mean? It means that the first breath you take is the beginning of your dying. This is corruption. Dust to dust. The moment you're born, you begin to die. Corruption begins to function and operate. It is a property of man's earthly body. And second, he says, not only is this resurrection body sown a perishable body, but raised an imperishable. Verse 43, it is sown in dishonor, it is raised in glory. There is a sowing in dishonor. This is the dishonor of death. This is the dishonor of dying. No matter how intelligent you are, no matter how handsome you are, no matter how brilliant you are, no matter how successful you are, no matter how much you've accomplished, you begin to show signs of dishonor, corruption. Sin takes its toll, and all your beauty and youth and brilliance and strength and power and influence begin to fade, and you go from whatever honor you received to dishonor. And if you ever wonder about that, just go visit a home for old people and see some of the brightest and the most honorable people in a state of utter dishonor. We all get there unless our life is snatched away before. Sin is ultimately going to dishonor us. It's going to turn us into something that needs to be removed from society and put away and locked up. Human life eventually becomes dishonorable in that sense, in the bodily sense. It always amazes me to go to a funeral and see what they do to the body to try to give it some honor, makeup, dressing corpses in their Sunday best, putting them in a fine casket. And yet we all know this is the ultimate indignity, the ultimate dishonor. But, says Paul, it is raised in glory. It is raised in glory. What does that mean? In the picture of that, Matthew 17, transfiguration, glory of Christ. It is raised in radiant glory. It is raised in the full manifestation of divine creation intention. This doesn't mean we'll be like Adam. No, we will not be like Adam before he fell. We will be like Adam would have been if he had never sinned. We will be glorified. Romans 8, he says that. Whom he has chosen, he justified, and he glorified. When we come out of the grave, there will be no dishonor. We will be everything God created mankind to be. Full human glory. Radiating even the glory of God shining through our redeemed and resurrected humanity. We will be like Christ in His transfiguration, radiant glory. Saints are viewed in pictures in the book of Revelation as literally radiating light, garments of radiating light and glory. When we die, we are sown in the ground like a seed that is perishable, we are raised imperishable. We are sown like a seed that is in dishonor, we are raised in glory. Thirdly, in verse 43, we are sown like a seed in weakness, raised in power. Nothing is weaker than a dead body. We are even weak when we're alive. We get weaker as life goes on. We're subject to disease, heartache, failure, injury. We can't fulfill our dreams. We can't fulfill our desires. We can't conquer our weaknesses. We can't overcome our temptations. Finally, in death, we are utterly helpless. We are sown then in weakness. Nothing weaker than a dead body. But we are raised in power. Raised in power. When we are raised, there will be no weakness. We will be raised possessing eternal power, divine power, the power that is generated in and through us by the very life of God in us. No more the sting of defeat, no more the bitterness of disappointment, no more the shame of failure, no more the impossibility of certain accomplishments and efforts. We will live in a sphere of power and triumph and victory. That's why over in verse Verse 54 says, death is swallowed up in victory. We come out of the grave victorious. Death, where is your victory? Death, where is your sting? The sting of death is sin. The power of sin is the law. But thanks be to God who gives us the victory through our Lord Jesus Christ. Martin Luther said about the human body, as weak as it is now, without all power and ability when it lies in the grave, so strong will it eventually become when the time arrives, so that not a thing will be impossible for it. It will have the mind for it, and it will be so light, says Luther, so agile that in an instant it can float here below on earth or above in heaven, describing our moving back and forth in the new heavens and the new earth. Yes, the grave does declare the body to be sown in corruptibility, dishonor, and weakness, and it decays. No matter how grandiose the eulogy is, no matter how well-dressed the corpse is, no matter how ornate the funeral, no matter how sweet the fragrances,

But when the resurrection comes, out of the grave will come for the believer a new body. It will be a body raised imperishable, raised in glory, and raised in power. And summing it up in verse 44, it is sown a natural body, it is raised a spiritual body. If there's a natural body, there's also a spiritual body. Natural means pertaining to the flesh. Natural means pertaining to this life. It has to do with the present life. It's the natural man, 1 Corinthians 2:14. That's what this body is for. When we go into the grave, we go sowing, that body is being sown as a natural body, a body designed to fit this present life. It's psukikon, it's psuke, flesh, natural life. As long as we live on earth, we're plagued by being natural, thus corruption, dishonor, and weakness. That all is part of sin, of course. The natural body then is not suitable for the life to come. It has to be sown. It has to die so that another body can come forth. Not a natural body, but that it be raised a spiritual body. That is a body which is fit for the spiritual realm. Not a spirit, but a body suited for the spiritual realm. And again, I perhaps should read 2 Corinthians 5. Paul says, if this earthly tent, which is our house, is torn down, we have a building from God, a house not made with hands, eternal in the heavens. It's an eternal body. Indeed, in this house we groan, longing to be clothed with our dwelling from heaven, inasmuch as we, having put it on, will not be found naked. Indeed, while we are in this tent, we groan, being burdened, because we don't want to be unclothed, but to be clothed so that what is mortal will be swallowed up by life. And then he goes on to say, this is God's purpose for us. We give up a psuche, flesh, for pneumatikon soma, a body that fits the spiritual realm, the realm where God dwells, it's fit for spiritual life. The body we have now is adapted to this lower place. The body we receive in resurrection will be adapted to that higher place. It is pneumatikon soma, a body transformed by the life-giving power of the Holy Spirit and adapted for our new residence in heaven. It will be a body of glory. Glory means it'll be a body where God's manifestation will radiate from us. We will possess divine life in every sense. We will radiate the very glory of God. Now you're saying to yourself, no, wait a minute, I still don't know what this thing's going to look like. So let me give you the final point that Paul makes, the prototype, verse 45. So also it is written, the first man, Adam, became a living soul. The last Adam became a life-giving spirit. However, the spiritual is not first, but the natural, then the spiritual. The first man is from the earth, earthy. The second man is from heaven. As is the earthy, so also are those who are earthy. And as is the heavenly, so also are those who are heavenly. Just as we have borne the image of the earthy, we will also bear the image of the heavenly. Paul loves to make comparisons between Adam and Christ. He does it a lot. He does it a lot. And he does it here again, comparing Adam to Christ, the heads of two families. Adam, of course, is the head of all those who are earthy. Christ is the head of all those who are heavenly. He contrasts these two. There is Adam, who became a living soul, quoting from Genesis 2, and he has given us natural life, life that is from the earth, earthy. But then there is Christ, who is the last Adam, who becomes a life-giving spirit, who gives us spiritual life. This is heavenly life. The last Adam

0: gives us life suited for heaven as the first Adam gave us life suited for earth. We all descend from Adam. We were all there in the loins of Adam. All of us have come from Adam and Eve, and Adam's nature basically is our nature. We're like Adam. Adam is the prototype of man's natural life in a natural body with sin. Jesus Christ is the prototype of man's spiritual life in a spiritual body. So if you ask the question, what will your body be like? It'll be like the resurrected body of Christ. That's the best that we can say. And they saw him, they recognized him, they talked with him, he ate with them, he walked through walls, he moved himself from one place to another instantaneously without traversing the space in between. He had a glory about him that was transcendent. He moved from earth to heaven. Adam, as originally created, gave us all our natural life. And with it, death. Christ, as risen from the dead, gives us our spiritual life. Incorruptible, glorified, powerful, spiritual life. That's the resurrection. That's what the Lord has prepared for us. A body fit for the full life of heaven. A body from which the glory of God will radiate. A body of power. A body without any human restrictions of time or space. A body that can eat but never need to. A body that can fly and move from one place to another freely. A body with no age, no time limitation. A body that exists in an eternal present of joy and peace, that knows no past and knows no future, just an eternal moment of peace and joy. A body exalted to be capable of doing everything that God designed man to do and far beyond what we can imagine. A body totally happy, totally content, totally at peace, totally satisfied, where there is no pain, no tears, no sorrow, no crying, no dying. A body of splendor described as dazzling, as transparent, as shining like the moon and the stars, as the brightness of the sky, as the sun in its strength, and as the Lord Jesus Christ in full resurrection glory. This is an amazing and astonishing promise. We will rise.
1: You're listening to Grace to You, the Bible teaching ministry of John MacArthur. John's current study is called The End is Not the End. In this study, John has been making the point that people live out their theology. They apply what they believe in the way that they live. Connecting that to our current topic, death and what comes after, I asked John in studio some years ago about how an accurate biblical understanding of what heaven is like should change the way believers live today. Here's what John said.
0: The more you know about heaven, the more attractive it becomes. The more you exhaust every single thing that you can find in the Bible about heaven, the more welcoming it is. And I'm not talking about foolish books that lie about people having trips to heaven. That doesn't happen. People going to heaven, coming back, and telling all kinds of crazy stories about what supposedly happened. That kind of deception, that kind of falsehood has no place among Christian people, even though those books sell in the millions. But the Bible does say a lot about heaven, and there's only been one person who came from heaven to earth, and that was the Lord Jesus Christ. He's the only one who came from heaven to earth. So what we know about heaven comes from him, the person of Christ who came from heaven, and from the book that God wrote, the scriptures, the Bible, and instructed us concerning heaven. I've written a book called The Glory of Heaven. This is the truth about heaven. This isn't some kind of fantasy. This isn't some kind of deception, some lies and curious imaginations about what heaven is like. This is the truth of what the Bible says. What is heaven really like? What will we do there? What is the role of the angels? Will we know each other? And so forth and so on. How do we comfort one another in the midst of the suffering of the loss of a friend or family member in the light of the fact they're going to heaven?
2: tremendously important for us to know that. That's why the Bible gives us so much information. Look, this is where we're going to spend forever. And we need to know all we can about it.
1: 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And John's book, The Glory of Heaven, paints a biblical portrait of life in heaven, your glorious future home if you're a Christian. 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
11: Most Americans think of Abraham Lincoln and they think of the Civil War or the Emancipation. But in 1862, he signed another hugely significant piece of legislation, the Homestead Act. 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Why did it matter? Because Lincoln understood that freedom was not merely the absence of tyranny. 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A free people must be given room to build, but they also must be willing to cultivate what they have been given. That still matters today. Liberty without responsibility decays. Opportunity without character collapses. Lincoln's lesson is clear. A nation stays free when its people remain willing to work, build, and steward freedom under God.
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22: I'm Sharon Knotts, thanking you for tuning in today, because we know faith comes by hearing, and hearing by the Word of God. The message you will hear today is one word from Jesus, which I ministered in a Sunday night service where the level of inspiration was very high, and I believe this anointed exhortation will encourage and enlighten your faith, especially for those times when you're surrounded by doubts and fears, and when one word from Jesus is what you need.
23: And here they were in the midst of this storm, and Jesus is over 2 miles away, at least, because they were in the middle, so he was up on a mountain, so he was well over 2 miles away. But he knew they were in trouble. You see, the last time they got in trouble in the boat when the storm came, Jesus was in the boat. He was there sleeping on the boat. It was easy to go say, wake up, don't you care, we're all going to die. But Jesus is at least 2 miles or so away now. But he knew they were in trouble. He heard their cries. He knew that they were in danger and their life was being threatened. You see, the devil, he's such a coward. You know, Jesus had done this great miracle. Do you think the devil was going to sit down and just say, oh, well, one for you? He was mad. But he didn't go after Jesus. He went after the disciples. Amen? And sometimes the devil is so cotton-picking mad at God, he don't know what to do, so he comes after you. I said he comes after me. He comes after us. He can't get to God, so he says, well, I'll pick on his kids. But let me tell you something, the Lord is not going to sit up there on the throne and let him get away with it. He's not going to get away with it. Jesus was over 2 miles away, but he knew they were in trouble. And I don't care how alone you may feel sometimes, and you may feel that you're in the worst trial you've ever been in your life, Now the fourth watch is between 3 a.m. and 6 a.m. And that, according to what scientists in the medical profession says, is the time when it is hardest for a person to stay awake. And it is often around the 3 a.m. hours when Satan often attacks people in their sleep. Amen. A lot of times if you have a pattern where the devil regularly comes against you, a lot of times if you look at the clock, it'll be around 3 o'clock or somewhere in there. That guy who wrote the book, 23 Minutes in Hell, he went to hell at 3 o'clock and came back at 3:23 in the morning. And so it was between 3 and 6 a.m. Now that meant those disciples had to be exhausted by then, because we can only assume they hadn't slept yet. Yeah. Amen? Yeah. And no telling how long they had been dealing with this storm. Because Jesus wouldn't have dismissed these people at 12 midnight and 1 o'clock in the night and all that. He would have dismissed them at daylight. Amen. That means the disciples had been gone for hours. Hours. They were out there, but this was not any ordinary storm. This was not an ordinary storm. This storm had all of the connotations of demonic activity. And we'll see that. And so Jesus came in the fourth watch of the night walking on the water. In the midst of this storm. And I want to tell you, while Jesus was walking on the water, and this is important because I didn't always see this. Here comes Jesus walking on the water, the master. And the winds were still blowing and the seas were still raging. The storm was still kicking up. And the disciples looked out there and saw Jesus and they thought it was a spirit. They thought they were seeing a ghost and they cried out for fear. They were more scared now of this than the storm. At least the storm was something they understood. Have you ever been in a test that you hate, but at least you understood it? You're going through the test. You think, I'm going to get through this thing. I'm going to come out, because you understood it. It was the kind of test you'd been through before and you got it, and you know it won't last always. But boy, those tests that you don't understand. Those tests that come up out of the blue and you're like, I don't get this one, Lord. I don't understand it. They really can get to you. You know in the back of your mind you're going to come out, but you just don't feel like you know how to fight the battle, because you don't know what you're dealing with. I mean, if you know what you're dealing with, you can bind it in Jesus' name. You can speak whatever needs to be spoken. But when you don't know what you're dealing with, sometimes those tests are hard. And here they didn't know what they were dealing with. And they saw this thing coming closer. Now, we know that Jesus had not identified himself at this point. But somehow or another, there was something that kicked in for Peter. And he looked out there. Now, Jesus was not close enough for Peter to be sure. He was not close enough for Peter to see him clearly. Or he would not have said, Lord, if it be you, bid me to come to you on the water. Amen. He wasn't really sure. He couldn't really see. And sometimes you can't really see. Amen. What is happening around you? And so he said, Lord, if it be you, then bid me to come to you on the water. I don't hear any of the other ones saying anything. No other volunteers. Amen. And here's the thing about Jesus. He didn't say, well, of course it's me. Who do you think it is? He didn't say that. In fact, he only said one word. Come. That's all he said. I mean, Peter said, Lord, if it's you, bid me to come on the water. Jesus did not say, oh, you know, you need to believe God. You need to step out there on faith. Of course, you know it's me. Don't you know and recognize me? He met Peter at the point of his faith, and he said, come. And let me tell you, sometimes when you're in a severe trial, when you're going through the storm, and I mean that storm is a wicked storm, and you know it's demonically controlled against you. And oh, my Lord in heaven, what you would not give for a prophecy. Have you ever been in a test that you just wish that God would give you a prophecy? Have you ever flicked through the Christian TV channels and just wished wish somebody would say, this word is for Sharon. She's sitting there with the red dress on. Come on, I know how it goes. Or that they would say, I don't know, but the Lord has given me this scripture for someone, and you just highlighted it in your Bible that morning. And he says, and I don't know who it's for, but here it is. Oh, just give me a scripture, Lord. Just give me a prophecy. Just give me a scripture. And sometimes all God gives you is one word. Trust. Believe. Obey. Stand. And you want God to give you this great big flowery prophecy and all of these wonderful words, and he's saying to you, when you've done all that you know to do, stand. But let me tell you something, when you're in the midst of your storm and all that you get is one word, trust, stand, believe. One word from Jesus is all you need. I said one word from Jesus is all you need. That's all you need is one word. And you hang on to that word and don't let that word go. And on that one word, Peter got out of the boat and he began to walk on the water. Hallelujah. He believed that one word and he stepped out on that word. You can step out on one word and you won't sink. It'll hold you up. And the scripture says he walked on the water, and there is nobody else in the whole Bible that ever did that but Peter. He walked on the water. Now here's the thing I want you to see. The storm was still storming. The winds were still blowing. And in fact, the word in the King James is boisterously. How many times do you hear that word? Boisterously, the winds were blowing and the waves were crashing. When he obeyed the voice of the Lord and acted on the word, the storm had not stopped. Jesus didn't calm it. Let's calm it all down. Come on, Peter. Now look, come on out here and step on this beautiful, peaceful, glassy water. No. He had to get out with the wind and the spray of the waves smacking him in the face. And the wind punching him in the back. He had to step out. But he did. And the waves and the winds continued. The storm was still raging. And sometimes you've got to make your move in the midst of the storm. You've got to act in the midst of a storm. You're sitting there waiting for everything to be peaceful and still. And it's not going to happen that way. And he began to walk on the water. But the Bible says when he saw... When he saw the wind so boisterously, when he felt the waves and the water slapping at him, he was afraid and he began to doubt. And you know your senses can be your worst enemy. Amen? Because the scripture says we walk not by sight, we walk by faith and not by sight. Faith walks, sight sinks. Amen? By faith you can walk, by sight you will sink. Because when he saw the waves and he felt all of that turmoil of the water, he doubted and he began to sink. Hallelujah. But even if you do that, just do what Peter did. He cried out, Lord, save me! Lord, help me! Lord, deliver me! And when you cry out in your desperation, Jesus is going to reach out, hallelujah, with the everlasting arms that are an eternal refuge. He's going to swoop you up, hallelujah. He's going to lift you up, glory to God. He's not going to let you sink. The devil is a liar. Hallelujah. Oh, Jesus will sweep you up just in time.
0: Amen. When one word from Jesus is all you have,
23: One word from the master of the seas is all you need. Friends, I know by personal experience that adversity never destroys true faith. It only strengthens it. Regardless of what you are facing today, you are not facing it alone. If your trust is in Jesus, the sea walker, who will never let you sink, he has promised he will never leave you nor forsake you, ever. Storms will come. Jesus said, in this world you shall have tribulation, but be of good cheer, for I have overcome the world. I remember the level of anointing that was upon me when this exhortation came forth, and I believe that this anointed word can release faith and hope to your spirit. 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

0: Welcome to Doers of the Word with David Middleton, pastor of Jesus' Lord Outreach Center in Phoenix, Arizona. 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
1: Praise the Lord. Glad to be with you. This is David Middleton welcoming you to the Doers of the Word radio program, where I'm teaching you the uncompromised Word of God. Today we're going to begin sharing with you on the subject of conquering the flesh. When we talk about the flesh, this speaks of the human nature, the old man, the body, that which is directed by the body, or by the senses perceived from the body, or old man desires, and the voice of the flesh is your feelings or your senses. We cannot walk in the ways of the flesh, or we will walk in the ways of sin. In Romans chapter 8, verse 13, the Bible says, "If you live after the flesh, you shall die. But if you through the Spirit do mortify the deeds of the body, you shall live." This tells us something, that the flesh is not only talking about something that we have, such as the human nature, the old man, or the body of death, but it speaks of a way of life. It talks about living after the flesh. You can have a way of life after the flesh. If you walk after the flesh, you're walking after the human nature desires, you're walking after your senses, you're walking after your feelings, and the Bible says you are going to die. But if you through the Spirit do mortify the deeds of the body, you shall live. Through the Spirit, as we walk in line with God's Word, we're going to mortify, put to death, the deeds of the body. This body is a body of death, and we cannot give place to it. If you mortify and put to death the deeds of the body, then you are going to live. In Colossians 3, verse 5, it says, "Mortify therefore your members which are upon the earth, fornication, uncleanness, inordinate affection, evil concupiscence, covetousness, which is idolatry, for which things' sake the wrath of God cometh on the children of disobedience, in the which you also walked some time when you lived in them, but now you also put off all these, anger, wrath, malice, blasphemy, filthy communication out of your mouth. Lie not one to another, seeing that you put off the old man with his deeds, and have put on the new man, which is renewed in knowledge after the image of him that created him." Here it speaks of the fact that you and I are to mortify or put to death our members that are upon the earth. And it talks about what our members can be doing. Fornication, uncleanness, inordinate affection, evil concupiscence, which is evil longings, covetousness, which is idolatry. It talks about through these things the wrath of God comes on the children of disobedience. If we walk in those ways, then we're going to see judgment come upon us as well. Verse 7 said that we walked in those in time past when we lived in them. But now we are changed. We're born again. We don't have to walk after the flesh any longer. And so he goes on in verse 8 and he tells to put off these. These are all works of the flesh. Anger, wrath, malice, blasphemy, filthy communication out of your mouth, lying. These things are to be put off, as it says in verse 9, to put off the old man with his deeds. So then if we put off the old man with his deeds, how are we going to walk in the Spirit? We've got to get our mind renewed to the truth, as it says in verse 10, "And have put on the new man, which is renewed in knowledge after the image of him that created him." God wants your mind renewed to the Word of God so that you will begin to walk in the ways of the Spirit. And through being renewed in knowledge, you will have put on the new man, and you will walk in the Spirit and not after the flesh. 2 Corinthians 5:17 says, "Therefore, if any man be in Christ, he's a new creature. Old things are passed away. Behold, all things are become new." When you receive Jesus Christ as your personal Lord and Savior, you become a new creature on the inside. You're born again. Old things are passed away. Where? In your spirit. All things have become new. Where? In your spirit. You got a brand new spirit. Your soul's not changed, which is your will, intellect, and emotions. And your physical body is obviously not changed. It still is a body of death. Now that we're brand new on the inside, we're to walk after the Spirit and not after the flesh. In Matthew chapter 26, verse 41, he says, "Watch and pray that you enter not into temptation. The Spirit indeed is willing, but the flesh is weak." Where it says the Spirit indeed is willing, the word willing means prepared and ready and willing to do something. That means your spirit, the new spirit of Christ that you have, is always willing, ready, and prepared to do the Word of God and do the right thing in God's sight, which of course is to walk in His ways and not enter into temptation. But it says the flesh is weak. If you're walking after the flesh, you're going to be weak and you're going to fall into the temptations. So God wants us to watch and pray so we don't enter into the temptation, because our spirit is always ready to do the right thing. In John 6, verse 63, it says, "It is the Spirit that quickeneth. The flesh profiteth nothing." The words that I speak unto you, they are spirit and they are life. Here we see that the spirit is what's alive. The flesh profits you absolutely nothing. If your spirit within you left, your body would be dead, because there's no life in the body without the spirit. So the flesh profits nothing. That's why you cannot walk by your senses. You cannot walk by your own desires or your feelings. He says, the words that I speak unto you, they are spirit and they are life. How do we walk in the spirit? By the word of God that Jesus brings forth in the New Testament. We're going to walk after the words that he speaks unto us. Those are spirit. And when we walk in line with them, we will walk in the way of the spirit. 1 Peter 3:21 speaks of the filth of the flesh. You got to understand, there's nothing good in your flesh. It is filthy. It says that no flesh shall be justified in his sight. Anybody walking after the flesh will never be righteous in the sight of the Lord. We are now to walk after the word of God in the way of the Spirit. In Galatians, we see where the church at Galatia had been born again and come into the ways of the Spirit and began to walk after the ways of the New Testament. But then they went back into the ways of the law of the Old Testament. And in Galatians 2:16, he says, knowing that a man is not justified by the works of the law, but by the faith of Jesus Christ. And he goes on and says, for by the works of the law shall no flesh be justified. Therefore, anything that you do after the flesh, you'll never make you righteous before the Lord. Galatians 2:20 says, I am crucified with Christ. Nevertheless I live, yet not I, but Christ liveth in me. And the life which I now live in the flesh, I live by the faith of the Son of God, who loved me and gave himself for me. Well, we've seen that the flesh is not right with God, and we don't want to walk by the flesh. This verse says, the life which I now live in the flesh. That means we're living in this physical body. How do we walk by it? We don't walk by the flesh. Instead, we're now going to live by the faith of the Son of God. We live by the faith of the Son of God as we walk in line with God's word. In Galatians 3:1, he speaks to him further. He says, O foolish Galatians, who hath bewitched you, that you should not obey the truth? He goes on and says, receive ye the Spirit by the works of the law, or by the hearing of faith? Are you so foolish? Having begun in the Spirit, are you now made perfect by the flesh? These ones had started out in the Spirit, they were obeying the truth, but now they had turned away and they were not continuing in the New Testament ways after the way of faith. Instead, they went back to the works of the law. So he says, are you so foolish? Having begun in the Spirit, are you now made perfect by the flesh? And the answer, of course, is no. The only way we can walk in the ways of the Lord is in the Spirit according to the Word of God, not by the flesh. In Galatians 5:1, he says, stand fast, therefore, in the liberty wherewith Christ hath made us free, and be not entangled again with the yoke of bondage. This is speaking of the fact that Jesus made us free from the Old Testament and from the laws of the Old Testament, which brought a yoke of bondage. We are now to walk in the ways of the New Testament after the law of liberty, the perfect law of liberty, the law of Christ. If we go back in the Old Testament ways, it says we're being entangled again with the yoke of bondage. And then in Galatians 5:13, he says, brethren, you've been called unto liberty. Only use not liberty for an occasion to the flesh, but by love serve one another. What's the liberty we've come into? It's the liberty in Christ Jesus that now we can walk after the perfect law of liberty, the Word of God in the New Testament. And then he says, use not liberty for an occasion of the flesh. In other words, because you've been born again and you've come into the Spirit, now you're a child of God in the New Testament, you can't be walking after the ways of the flesh any longer. Now you're to walk after the ways of the New Testament. He says, by love serve one another. Remember, the new commandment that we have in the New Testament is love. So we're going to walk in love, so we always walk in the ways of the Spirit. Then we will serve one another, and we will be right before the Lord. Galatians 5:16 goes on and says, walk in the Spirit, and you shall not fulfill the lusts of the flesh. And then he goes on in verse 17, saying, for the flesh lusteth against the Spirit, and the Spirit against the flesh. And these are contrary the one to the other. When you got born again, you got a brand new spirit that's right with God. Your flesh is not right with God. They're going to be against one another. The flesh is lusting against the Spirit, and the Spirit against the flesh. They're contrary the one to the other, so that you cannot do the things that you would. Therefore, you and I are going to walk in the Spirit according to the Word of God, walking according to spiritual law, and then we will not fulfill the lusts of the flesh. He goes on in verse 19 and says, the works of the flesh are manifest, which are these: adultery, fornication, uncleanness, lasciviousness, idolatry, witchcraft, hatred, variance, which means contention, emulations, wrath, strife, seditions, heresies, envyings, murders, drunkenness, revelings, and of such like. Of the which I tell you before, as I've told you in time past, that they which do such things shall not inherit the kingdom of God. Can't be walking after the flesh, we're not going to inherit the kingdom of God. But the fruit of the Spirit is love, joy, peace, long-suffering, gentleness, goodness, faith, meekness, temperance. Against such there is no law. That's what will be produced in us as we walk in line with God's word in the way of the Spirit. Verse 24 says, "And they that are Christ's have crucified the flesh with the affections and lusts." You see, we still have this flesh, and it has its desires, its affections, what it wants to do. How are you going to deal with it? You're going to crucify and mortify the deeds of the body, all of the lusts, all the affections, all of its desires, and you're going to walk in the Spirit. Verse 25 goes on and says, "If we live in the Spirit, which we do, let us also walk in the Spirit." Therefore, we're going to walk after the Word of God in the New Testament, so we walk in the Spirit. In Galatians 6, verse 7, it goes on and says, "Be not deceived. God is not mocked. For whatsoever a man soweth, that shall he also reap. For he that soweth to his flesh shall of the flesh reap corruption. But he that soweth to the Spirit shall of the Spirit reap life everlasting. Let us not be weary in well-doing, for in due season we shall reap if we faint not." So here he talks about whatever a man sows, he's going to reap. And it speaks if you sow to your flesh, which you're doing things according to your body, your own desires, your feelings, whatever you want to do. Of that flesh, you're going to reap corruption. If you sow to the Spirit, which means you're walking after the Word of God in the way of the Spirit, you're going to reap life everlasting. And of course, we need to be a consistent doer of the Word, as it says, "Don't be weary in well-doing, for in due season we shall reap if we faint not." That means while we're walking in the Spirit, the flesh will try to get us to a faint so that we do not reap the things of God. So be continually walking in the Spirit after the Word of God. Do not faint, and you will reap that which you've sown in due season. In Ephesians 2:3, it says, "Among whom also we all had our conversation," that means your behavior, "in times past, in the lusts of our flesh, fulfilling the desires of the flesh and of the mind, and were by nature the children of wrath, even as others." Well, we got born again, we got a right nature now, we're not children of wrath any longer. And we used to walk in the past in the lusts of our flesh. We were fulfilling the desires of the flesh and the mind, but we're not going to walk in those ways any longer. We're now going to walk in the ways of the Spirit. In Psalms 81, verse 12, we see something else. Here's where the Word says, "So I gave them up unto their own heart's lust, and they walked in their own counsels." That means you can allow lust to come into your heart, and you can walk after your own counsels. That's why you got to guard your heart. Get the Word of God in your heart. Do not let anything come into your heart that's contrary to the Word of God. If you don't guard your heart, you'll end up walking after your own counsels in the flesh. In Proverbs 6:25, it says, "Lust not after her beauty in thine heart." Don't let lustful flesh cause you to lust after another woman in your heart. You're to guard yourself because Matthew 5:28 says, "Whosoever looketh on a woman to lust after her has committed adultery with her already in his heart." That's why you got to guard yourself, so that you don't ever lust in your heart after another woman. If so, you commit adultery with her in your heart. James 1, verse 14 says, "Every man is tempted when he is drawn away of his own lust and enticed. When lust is conceived, it brings forth sin, and sin, when it's finished, bringeth forth death." This shows that lust has to conceive before it brings forth sin. So having lustful desires is not sin in itself. It has to conceive or take root in you because you've yielded to it, you've accepted it, you've embraced it, and then you act upon it, and that's what will bring forth sin. Therefore, if you will crucify the flesh and put off the lusts of the flesh and all these deeds of the old man, then you're not walking in the ways of sin. But if you yield to it and allow it to conceive and take root in you, and then you carry it forth, it will bring forth sin, and sin, when it's finished, bringeth forth death. We'll continue on this in the next broadcast.
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0: Some people believe that when you serve God, you are automatically protected from any kind of danger. But that's not what the Bible teaches. Today on Truth for Life, Alistair Begg shares the story of a prophet who was thrown into a cistern and left to die simply for delivering God's message. We'll find out how God often intervenes through unlikely individuals and unexpected means.
1: We're going to read this evening from the Old Testament and from Jeremiah and chapter 38. Shephatiah, son of Mattan, Gedaliah, son of Pashur, Jehukal, the son of Shelemiah, and Pashur, son of Malkijah, heard what Jeremiah was telling all the people when he said, "This is what the Lord says, whoever stays in this city will die by the sword, famine, or plague. But whoever goes over to the Babylonians will live. He will escape with his life. He will live. And this is what the Lord says. This city will certainly be handed over to the army of the king of Babylon, who will capture it." Then the official said to the king, "This man should be put to death. He is discouraging the soldiers who are left in this city, as well as all the people, by the things he is saying to them. This man is not seeking the good of these people, but their ruin." "He is in your hands," King Zedekiah answered. "The king can do nothing to oppose you." So they took Jeremiah and put him into the cistern of Malkijah, the king's son, which was in the courtyard of the guard. They lowered Jeremiah by ropes into the cistern. It had no water in it, only mud, and Jeremiah sank down into the mud. But Ebed-Melech, a Cushite, an official in the royal palace, heard that they had put Jeremiah into the cistern. While the king was sitting in the Benjamin gate, Ebed-Melech went out of the palace and said to him, "My lord the king, these men have acted wickedly in all they have done to Jeremiah the prophet. They have thrown him into a cistern where he will starve to death when there is no longer any bread in the city." Then the king commanded Ebed-Melech the Cushite, "Take 30 men from here with you and lift Jeremiah the prophet out of the cistern before he dies." So Ebed-Melech took the men with him and went to a room under the treasury in the palace. He took some old rags and worn-out clothes from there and let them down with ropes to Jeremiah in the cistern. Ebed-Melech, the Cushite, said to Jeremiah, "Put these old rags and worn-out clothes under your arms to pad the ropes." Jeremiah did so, and they pulled him up with the ropes and lifted him out of the cistern. And Jeremiah remained in the courtyard of the guard. Thanks be to God for his word. Harry O. White, who was a Baptist minister in Scotland, actually the principal of the Baptist College in Glasgow for a time, describes this scene here, which we have just read, as one of the shining cameos of the Old Testament. And it is surely that. I recognize that for us to dip into the central part of a book, an Old Testament book like this, is fairly challenging. But I do so purposefully, and I hope that our study will stand sufficiently on its own so as not to be inhibited by our unawareness of what is going on in the preceding chapters. Suffice it to say that the events that are before us here were occurring probably these chapters 36, 37, and 38, right around 588 BC. And what we have discovered from our reading, as we focus on Jeremiah, the prophet of God, is that Jeremiah has been doing what God has called him to do, namely delivering the message of the Lord. And he has said in verse 2, "This is what the Lord says, whoever stays in this city will die, either by the sword, by famine, or by plague." Jerusalem had actually been overrun, and for these inhabitants of Jerusalem now, to try and stand against the forces which had overwhelmed them was really simply to prolong the agony of their circumstances and would prove to be nothing other than the height of obstinate stupidity. Verse 3 makes it clear that the Lord himself had declared through the prophet Jeremiah that this city was certainly being handed over to the army of the king of Babylon. And therefore, Jeremiah is saying to the people in the city, it is important for you to make at this point a strategic decision. And in doing so, he delivers the message of the Lord. We then discover in verse 4 that this same prophet, in fulfilling the task he's been given, is then accused of being a traitor. Then the official said to the king, this man should be put to death. Now, the only way that we can conclude that this man is a traitor is if we are of the opinion that a soldier or a fortress or an army should never, ever surrender, even when all is lost. If we believe that in military engagement, there comes a strategic moment when the wisest thing to do is to capitulate to the overwhelming force, then we would understand, especially in light of the fact that Jeremiah was speaking the word of the Lord, that for these officials to describe him as a traitor was hopelessly inaccurate. And yet these four particular nobles whose names are mentioned here at the opening of the chapter, I'm not going to try and pronounce them again, once was enough. These four nobles demand the prophet's death, and you will notice that the king acquiesces. I try to read it in a kind of pathetic way because I think verse 5 on the part of the king is a pathetic response. Here come these officials who report to the king, whose lives are in the king's hands, whose duty it is to obey the king, and for them to come and bring this report, and for the king then to respond, here's to respond, he is in your hands, the king can do nothing to oppose you, is really too bad. And the king, frankly, is in common parlance, a wimp. And what you have here in this little section is a perfect monument to total weakness when it comes to the matter of leadership. And indeed, in all that I know of the Old Testament, there is no more abject declension in the Old Testament than what we find here in this simple incident. You have to, I think, go all the way forward to Pilate washing his hands before you come across such a dreadful and hopeless case of somebody simply throwing in the towel. The king can do nothing to oppose you. So Jeremiah brings the word of the Lord. Jeremiah is accused of being a traitor. And then you'll notice that Jeremiah is deposited in this cistern. Verse 6, so they took Jeremiah and they put him into the cistern of Malchijah, the king's son, which was in the courtyard of the guard. Now the little that I have read of these cisterns has yielded this much information. That normally, while these cisterns, and there were many of them that were used for a variety of purposes, not least of all for the retaining of rainwater and the storing of other forms of liquid, these cisterns tended to be, on average, about 3 feet wide at their opening. They then had a neck that went down about another 3 or 4 feet, which maintained the diameter of the opening. It then opened out in a bulbous form to create this large container, which of course would be large enough to contain a man or perhaps even more than one man. And it is into this kind of pit that this individual, Jeremiah the prophet, is placed. And they consign him to this cistern and in doing so really pronounce the sentence of death upon him. They do it in a way that is fairly skillful. His death is going to be, if it follows, as rather gradual and also quite revolting. They are taking care to make sure that if ever anybody unearths him, they will never be able to find on his body any marks of violence. There will be nothing about him that will make it possible for someone to come after these nobles and charge them with an indictable capital offense. In fact, they're operating in much the same way as did Joseph's brothers. First of all, thinking that they would kill him, then saying, no, don't let's do that, as a result of the intervention of one, I think it was Reuben, and so they put him in the place, but in point of fact, they're actually consigning him to death. That's what these folks do. The mention of mud would seem to be significant, because after all, presumably there would always be mud at the bottom of these things. If not when they were pristine in their initial creation, certainly within a matter of time, there would be a residue and a deposit that would form at the bottom. The commentators say that the very mention of mud, the fact that it would be recorded at this point in history, was on account of the fact that the mud would have been waist deep. That if it had just been the normal natural deposit of mud, there would be no reason for them to say there was mud at the bottom of it. Because everybody would have said, well, what surprise is there in that? There's always mud at the bottom of it. But for them to mention it in this way was to point out the gravity of the circumstances, that when they let this individual down by these ropes and deposited him in this cistern, he was immediately being absorbed and faced the potential for suffocation even before he faced the possibility of starvation. The king, again, seeking to be removed from any knowledge of it, allows these princes to do the business on their own, lowering him by way of ropes in order that his death might appear to have come about by natural causes. Well, that's what we're told. And it's fairly straightforward, is it not? The final phrase of verse 6 depicts the predicament in which Jeremiah finds himself. And Jeremiah sank down into the mud. So there you have it. Jeremiah comes into the city and he proclaims the word of the Lord. The officials say this man is a traitor, he should be put to death. The king acquiesces to those who are under his directives, and before we know it, Jeremiah has now sunk down deep into the mud with no prospect whatsoever of liberation. Then you come to verse 7. But Ebed-Melech, a Cushite, an official in the royal palace, heard that they had put Jeremiah into the cistern. I'm not going to assume that you immediately think of another vaguely correlative passage when you read this, but I would hope that at least one or two of you might. You remember how

that the lady for whom she cleans, her husband, has leprosy. And it is on account of the fact that God stirs in the heart of a most unlikely young lady, transplanted from all that represented security and family to her, it is going to be by means of the intervention of this servant girl that God brings about the transformation in Naaman. And when you come here and you read the predicament of the prophet and you get to verse 7 and it says, but Ebed-Melech, a Cushite, someone as an official in the home of the king, and you say to yourself, oh, I wonder if this is going to be one of those occasions. And to the extent that your intrigue may have been provoked, then you're about to find it fulfilled. Look at what we're told. He was a Cushite. That word, Cush, C-U-S-H, is regularly translated Ethiopian. Those who know linguistics best say that it is more than likely that this man came from the region of Nubia and from the northern Sudan. He was a black man living in this eastern context, transplanted, presumably as a result of the direct marauding intervention of the powerful forces of war. He was himself a foreigner and an alien. He is described here as an official in a word which in the Hebrew is also translated eunuch. Sometimes it is translated official, sometimes it is translated eunuch, because it isn't always possible to say that the man met the requirements that a eunuch would fulfill. But the chances are that this individual had been taken out of his circumstances, had been brought in bondage to this environment, had been emasculated in order that he might fulfill the responsibility of the keeper of the king's harem. Now, if you think about that at all, if anyone might have been expected to have what teenagers say today is attitude, if anyone might have been expected to have, as they say, issues, then it would presumably have been Ebed-Melech, right? After all, he was in a place that he didn't want to be. He was in subjugation to a people that for whom he had, presumably by nature, very little regard. He had been given a responsibility for which he had been ill-suited by nature of his manhood. And yet here it is, that this captured, kidnapped, purchased slave, who by virtue of his condition was socially unacceptable, unable to become ever a member of the people of Judah, barred from ever worshiping in the temple, if you like, a complete outcast, somebody who had really no social status at all, somebody who would not be able to go to the parties of the day. He certainly is completely removed from all of the benefits and blessings that would attend the people for whom he was in whose service he found himself. And yet in a deliverance that was to come for Jeremiah wholly from above, God reaches down into the heart of this gentle black man. It's a wonderful story, and I want just to take you through it to the end. You may still be wondering just why, but I think the point will become clear. I hope so. But Ebed-Melech, a Cushite, an official in the royal palace, heard. I don't think that's unique. Probably wasn't the only person who heard. The word would have gone around the palace, and in result, he along with others, would have had occasion over coffee in the morning, as it were, to say, you know, they took Jeremiah and they put him in a cistern down there in the courtyard of the guard. So I don't think he's the only one who heard, but we're told that he heard. He probably is not the only one who cared. Doubtless there were others who cared. It would be hard to imagine a circumstance where there was only one person who, on hearing the news of what had happened to Jeremiah, actually cared about it at all. That would be a unique circumstance. But presumably he is the only one who was prepared to combine compassion with courage. When he heard that they had put Jeremiah into the cistern, and while the king was sitting in the Benjamin Gate. Now, for the king to be sitting in the Benjamin Gate was for him to take himself into the place where kings heard the cases of the populace.

0: It was for him to put himself, if you like, in the place of the judge in a court. It was an official position, it was a public position, and it was one to which men and women routinely came. And it is out of the palace to that Benjamin Gate that this individual Ebed-Melech goes in order to declare the fact that his compassionate heart is matched by his courageous spirit. And his intervention is a disgrace to the king's princes. Those who presumably upon hearing and caring should have done something, did nothing. But I couldn't read this without finding that my mind again was fast-forwarding into the story Jesus told, which began, "A certain man went down from Jerusalem to Jericho and fell among thieves, which stripped him of his raiment and departed, leaving him half dead." And then as he tells the story to the crowd, he says, "And there was a priest, and there was a Levite." And then he watches the listening group as their eyes widen, and he says, "But a Samaritan, as he journeyed, came where he was and had compassion on him and put him on his own donkey and brought him to an inn." And the people listening to that story understood the punch in it. Those whom we may have expected to have combined compassion with courage did nothing. And the most unlikely individual steps from the wings and fulfills the plan and purpose of God. These individuals withstood Jeremiah, and the reason for their opposition was simply because he spoke to them the word of the Lord. Now, having described then the condition of Jeremiah, let me just encourage you to think for a moment about the way in which we see these characteristics of this lovely Ebed-Melech man being given to us. First, and straightforwardly, witness his boldness. His boldness. It would have been one thing for him to hold a conviction to himself, perhaps even to have tried to send a note somehow to the king, to do it in a discreet way, to wait until the king returned to his palace. But no, he takes himself out of the palace. He goes to the place of judgment. He goes directly to the king. He goes publicly to the king. Witness his boldness. Witness, secondly, his sense of moral outrage. He went out of the palace and he said to him, "My lord the king, these men have acted wickedly." In other words, this man possessed a sense of moral rectitude. Witness his boldness. Witness his sense of moral outrage. Witness, thirdly, his resourcefulness. Notice how easily the king is won over again in verse 10. What a vacillating character this man is. And yet in the providence of God, in order that his purposes may be fulfilled. And he speaks to the king, and so the king says, "Well, in that case, take 30 men from here with you and lift Jeremiah the prophet out of the cistern before he dies." There's something of Nehemiah about this next move, you know, isn't there? That Nehemiah, when the king gave him the go-ahead, he was ready, you know. He wasn't just wandering around in a dwam. He wasn't just going around in a fog, waiting for something to hit him on the head and inspire him to activity. As soon as the signal was given, as soon as the light went to green, Nehemiah revealed his leadership capacities and his purposefulness and his resourcefulness. And so does this man, at least to some extent. And into the basement he goes. And out of the basement he comes, and he's carrying with him a bunch of old rags and old clothes that he has gathered from underneath the temple treasury. And along with the old rags and the old clothes, he brings with him the rope that is going to be necessary for the liberation of the prophet.
1: 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That is Alistair Begg with a message titled Ropes and Rags. We'll hear the conclusion tomorrow. Our mission here at Truth for Life is to teach the Bible with clarity and relevance. As you listen, we trust that God is affirming your confidence in the reliability of Scripture. In addition to the daily teaching you hear on this program, we carefully select books to help you with that. And today, we want to recommend to you a set of two books written by 17th century Puritan minister and author John Flavel. The books are titled Christ and His Threefold Office and Christ Humbled Yet Exalted. These books make up part one and two of a revised edition of Flavel's classic work, The Fountain of Life. He investigates who Christ is and the roles he plays in every Christian's life, from the mediator between God and humanity to the source of all spiritual life and salvation. Both volumes have been edited to make the language more accessible without compromising the translation. 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
11: Most Americans think of Abraham Lincoln and they think of the Civil War.
7: or the Emancipation. But in 1862, he signed another hugely significant piece of legislation, the Homestead Act. It offered eligible Americans up to 160 acres of land, not as a prize for the powerful, but as an opportunity for ordinary families willing to live on it, work it, and build something lasting. Why did it matter? Because Lincoln understood that freedom was not merely the absence of tyranny. Rather, freedom required responsibility, labor, stewardship, and moral courage. A free people must be given room to build, but they also must be willing to cultivate what they have been given. That still matters today. Liberty without responsibility decays. Opportunity without character collapses. Lincoln's lesson is clear. A nation stays free when its people remain willing to work, build, and steward freedom under God.
11: It's long, over 1,000 chapters, over 30,000 verses. 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Want to read the entire Bible? 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
16: I think that today we need more Pauls and more Peters and more James, like never before, to stand for righteousness, to stand for the honor of the gospel of Jesus Christ, so that God can work in my life and work through my life fully, powerfully, in every way that he can. Paul had learned that when he was weak, then he became strong in Jesus Christ.

0: Welcome to Somebody Loves You Radio, the Bible teaching ministry of Roll Reese in Diamond Bar, California. It's good to have you with us today for our continuing study of the book of 1 Corinthians. Today, Roll will challenge you to follow the Apostle Paul's example in sharing the gospel with humility and simplicity. Being a great speaker or a deep philosopher isn't required to effectively point people to Jesus. As you tell your story and authentically live out your faith, others will be drawn to what you have with the Lord. Let's join Roll Reese now in the book of 1 Corinthians.
1: The preaching of the cross, chapter 2, verse 1 through 5. And I, Paul, brethren, when I came to you, I did not come with excellence of speech or the wisdom declaring to you the testimony of God. Notice Paul immediately here in his opening words, as he uses the word I, it can be translated accordingly. It is based here on Corinthians speaking of the glory of God. The glory of God. When Paul starts in chapter 2, verse 1, he says, when I came to you guys, I did not come like those philosophers and those psychologists coming with all these big words and definitions and meanings that you did not understand. When I came to you, you heard me speak, you could understand. Even a little child could understand it and never been to seminary. Why? Because it was all about the cross of Jesus Christ. And you see, Paul had not come to the Corinthians to glorify himself or to start a new religion or a fan club. He wasn't into that. He was not into popularity. He could care less about that. And at the same time, these philosophers in the city of Corinth, these were the teachers. They were depending on their own wisdom and the eloquence of their speech. So the people say, wow, man, what a great orator like Plato and like Socrates. You see? And Paul wasn't even into all that. Paul said, you know what, you guys? I have a lot of weaknesses in my life, and I'm coming to you in the power and the demonstration, not of Paul the Apostle, the demonstration of the gospel of Jesus Christ. I love that, how Paul does it. The city of Corinth was filled with such spellbinders, compromisers, that wanted fame and power, but they did not receive the gospel of Jesus Christ. And Paul, at the same time, never ever depended on the eloquence of speech or clever arguments, but he simply declared God's word in power by the Holy Spirit of God. I love that. And you know what Paul was? He was an ambassador. He's the one that goes from country to country representing his nation. Paul the Apostle was an ambassador, not a Christian salesman. He was not trying to sell something. He wanted people to be convicted by the Holy Spirit. He wanted people to repent by the Holy Spirit. He wanted people to come to Christ by the Holy Spirit. And he wanted them to be Christians by the Holy Spirit, not by Paul's words, but the Holy Spirit. That's what I desire in my life. I don't really care what people think about me. I want to make sure that when I stand before God, I didn't please men, but I please God. Seriously, you should think the same thing. It's not who you are, it's who he is, who we represent. And then it's amazing because as we see that here, look at verse 2 now. Paul now says, but I determine not to know anything among you. But what? Yet accept Jesus Christ and him crucified. Wow. Underline that. That's the only thing that I need to know. Except Jesus Christ and him crucified. You see, God had sent him to preach the gospel, not with the wisdom of words, lest the cross of Jesus Christ be made of no effect. The real church are people like you and like me that have come to the end of our lives. I've repented of my sins, and by faith I've asked Jesus Christ to come into my heart. And then the cross of Jesus Christ depicts to me the death of our Lord and Savior Jesus Christ. And to me, it tells me that I have to die to myself in order to come and follow Jesus Christ. Then I go to the book of Matthew, chapter 16, verse 24. He says, if any man wants to come after me, let him or her deny himself, pick up his cross, and follow me. First, if any man, nobody is forced, anybody that wants to come. If any man wants to come after me, the invitation. Number one, let him or her deny. The word deny means to forget about yourself. It's not about you. It's not about me. Deny yourself. Secondly, take up your cross. The cross is something that everybody likes to wear. But to wear the cross of Jesus Christ, before you wear a cross, you better think about it. The cross of Jesus Christ, it speaks of myself dying to myself fully, completely. Dying to myself. And this is kind of what the thing that Paul is doing here as he's determining the power of the cross. Too many preachers today are preaching the cross of Jesus Christ in a way that is really not depicting the true cross of Jesus Christ, but cheapening the gospel of Jesus Christ. Cheapening it. Because the cross of Jesus Christ is not for everyone, it's individually picked up. If anyone desires to follow me, let him or her deny himself, take up his cross, and then what? Follow me. Look at verse 3. He says, I was with you in weakness, in fear, and in such trembling. Notice Paul's condition. I did not come in pride. When I came to you guys, I was weak, in weakness. And notice, in fear, secondly. And what else? In trembling, much trembling. This is a different Paul from the road of Damascus now, 10 years later, when he's been in the presence of the Lord, man, how God has broken him and humiliated him. All his sufferings that he went through, man, it's incredible. Beatings, stonings, all kinds of stuff that he went through. Shipwrecks. This guy, man, went through the mill. And the Lord told him when he got saved, Paul, I'm going to tell you right now, I'm going to choose you, and I'm going to elect you, and I'm going to use you, but I want you to know one thing. You are going to suffer tremendously. You're going to be tortured. You're going to go through everything. You think that if God told you that, you still follow him? Paul did. So did Peter. So did James. So did John. All these guys died horrible deaths, except for John the Beloved. He died of natural causes on the island of Patmos. After he wrote the book of Revelation, he died at the age of 90 years old. He's the only one. The others all were tortured and killed because of the gospel of Jesus Christ. So here we are now, his disciples. And here is Paul now. It says, I was with you in weakness, in fear, and in much trembling. So though he was an apostle, Paul came to them as what? Mark this down, as a humble servant. Humble servant, doulos. Paul says, Paul, a servant of Jesus Christ, called to be an apostle. You see, servant, doulos. He was the under rower. In the Old Testament, when you read the book of Exodus, you find out in that culture, when you went to the slave market and you bought a servant, you brought him home, okay, he would be with you, and you were to keep him for 6 years. And on the sixth year, you would have to let him say, okay, now you've been with me for 6 years. And the servant would have to say, I've been with you for 6 years, but I love you, and I want to stay with you, and I don't want to leave, but I want to continue to serve you. Then it was by what? By becoming a doulos. By choice, I'm making my decision to stay with my master, not because I have to or he's going to pay for me. So you know what he would do, the master? He would take his servant to the doorpost. He would take his right ear, put it onto the doorpost, and he would take a little thing and he would make a hole in it and then drill through it. And then he would put an earring on his ear. And anybody that would wear an earring on his right ear would be the symbol of a servant. Today, that's not the meaning. To have an earring on your right ear would be that I am a servant to my master by choice, not because I have to be. That's who we are, you guys. We are servants of Jesus Christ. I want to be a servant of Jesus Christ, not because I have to, I want to. I made that choice. Nobody forced me to make that choice. And that's what makes the difference between a true Christian and those that are not true Christians. Those that are really sold out to Jesus Christ, fully committed in submission to the will of God. That's what Paul the Apostle did. He did not depend on himself. He did not depend on himself. He became nothing that Christ might be everything in his life. I love that. that Christ would become everything in his own life. And then years later, Paul brought this up again in the book of Corinthians, 2 Corinthians chapter 10, 1. Listen to what he says. Now I, Paul, myself, I am pleading with you by the meekness and gentleness of Jesus Christ, whose presence I am lowly among you, but being absent, I am bold toward you. But I beg you that when I am present, I may not be bold with that confidence by which I intended to be bold against some. So think of us as if we walked according to the flesh. For though we walk in the flesh, we do not war according to the flesh. Now check this out. For the weapons of our warfare are not carnal, but mighty in God by the pulling down of strongholds, casting down arguments, every high thing that exalts itself against the knowledge of God, bringing every thought into captivity to the obedience of Christ. Paul is talking about his mind. I don't let my mind wander all over the place. I bring all my thoughts into subjection and captivity and obedience of Jesus Christ so that my mind doesn't get messed by Satan. See, Paul knows what he's talking about.
0: 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Let's continue with the final part of our study, God's Wisdom in Christ.
1: And then he says, and being ready to punish all disobedience when your obedience is fulfilled. Do you lack at things according to the outward appearance? If anyone is convinced in himself that he is Christ, let him again consider this in himself, that just as he is Christ, even so Christ, we are Christ. For even if I should boast somewhat more about our authority, which the Lord gave to us by edification and not for your destruction, I shall not be ashamed, lest I seem to terrify you by letters, for his letters, they say, are weighty, powerful, but his bodily presence is weak. Paul would write these powerful letters, and when they see Paul, they go, that's him? You gotta be kidding me. And nobody was impressed with his physical appearance, but man, when he wrote the letters, all you have to is read them. What does he do? He pierces your heart. Paul, the apostle, one that I'm waiting to see when I get to heaven. I want to meet him. Can you imagine what it must have been like for Paul to be on this earth and always, always continually being persecuted and hated by people? And yet he was never, never afraid of that. He was willing to die for whatever God wanted to do in his life. I think that today we need more Pauls and more Peters and more James, like never before, to stand for righteousness, to stand for the honor of the gospel of Jesus Christ. So that God can work in my life and work through my life fully, powerfully, in every way that he can. Paul had learned that when he was weak, then he became strong in Jesus Christ. Strong in Jesus Christ. What do you mean weak? When he emptied of himself, then the Lord could fill him with the power of the Holy Spirit. That's what we need today. We need the empowering of the Holy Spirit within our lives. And why do we need it? Check this out, verse 4. In my speech, in my preaching, were not with persuasive words of human wisdom. Notice, I was not a salesman. He says, when I came and I preached the gospel of Jesus Christ, he says, it was a demonstration of the Spirit and the power of God. Wow. Isn't that cool? And all the glory and all the honor went to who? To God himself. Paul depended on the power of the Holy Spirit. Who do you depend on? Study God's word. And when you get up to speak, trust in the Holy Spirit and allow the Holy Spirit to speak so that people don't taste you, but they taste Jesus Christ. And the glory goes to him and not to you. That's the bottom line. That's the way to do it. So Paul knew what it was about. Because he depended fully on the Holy Spirit. It was not his experience or ability. It was the work of the Holy Spirit working in him and through his life. His preaching was a demonstration, not a performance like you see on television. People were weeping. People were repenting. People were not clapping. We see that a word that is used for demonstration, it means legal proof presented in a court. That's what the word comes from. The Holy Spirit used Paul the Apostle for preaching, not only to change lives, but also to prove that Paul the Apostle was the messenger delivering the message of God. I like that. Delivering the message of God to who? To the people of God. That's what it's all about. You see, wicked sinners were transformed, how? By the power of God, not by Paul. Not by me, not by you. And then what happens is the power of God is demonstrated. It's cool because the power of God is demonstrated by what? By the transformation of people's lives, what we used to be and what we are today. But many times we confuse people. Watch what Paul says. In 1 Corinthians 6:9, listen what he says. Don't you know that the unrighteous will not inherit the kingdom of God? Do not be deceived. Neither fornicators, nor idolaters, nor adulterers, nor homosexuals, nor sodomites, nor thieves, nor covetous, nor drunkards, nor revilers, nor extortioners will inherit the kingdom of God. And check this out. And such were some of you. But, notice, you're not supposed to be anymore. But you were washed, but you were sanctified, but you were justified in the name of the Lord Jesus Christ by the Spirit of our God. We used to be like that, but no longer. Paul says in 2 Corinthians 5:17, therefore, if any man or woman is in Christ Jesus, all things are passed away. Behold, all things have become brand new. Brand new. Now, the reason we confuse people, it's because maybe you're not maturing. Instead of moving forward, you're going backwards. When you come out of the world, they know you're a partier or a drug addict or an alcoholic, whatever it is, or always cussing. And all of a sudden you come and say, you know what? Something happened to me. I gave my life to Jesus Christ and I became a Christian. So what happens immediately? They start checking you out. And if you don't develop spiritually and grow spiritually, then you're going to fail and you're going to be like that. See, there's four types of hearers. The ones that come and sit, they hear, but they have no faith. Boom, they're gone. The second group comes, they sit, they hear, and something in the message moves them emotionally. And they come forward and they accept Christ and they go to the back gate of Bible. But in a few weeks, they're no longer there. They're gone. It was an emotional feeling. The third group, they come, they listen, but because they're so involved in the world, the power of the world is greater than the power of God, and they have nothing to show. But the fourth group are those that come, they listen, they get convicted, they get up and make a decision, they pray their prayer, they go back and get a Bible, and they go home and read their Bibles, they come back to church, they get plugged into the new believers, they're in every Bible study, and then what happens? They begin to grow and to develop, and eventually they become part of the body of Christ. That's the true Christian. That's the body of Jesus Christ. So Paul is proclaiming, we used to be like that, but I'm no longer what I used to be. If I would be what I used to be, my friends would not be here today. They came to Christ like they and all these other guys because my life was transformed. And I never preached to them. They saw it in my life as I began to grow and develop, mature in the Lord. They started asking questions. I started taking them to Calvary Chapel. They started getting saved. That's just the way it works. It's not by our preaching, it's by our living that people will come to know Jesus Christ as Lord and Savior. And that's why Paul makes a big stink about it here. Because however here, we must know that Paul the Apostle is telling ministers deliberately to preach the gospel, not poorly, but to do it right and never avoiding also the gifts of the Holy Spirit that are given to us. Why? Because we don't trust in ourselves. We trust in the Holy Spirit to speak in me and through my life so that I can come to that place in my life. And guess what happens? Then there will be people like Spurgeon, people like Moody, George Whitfield, like Dr. Ironside. I mean, Barnes and all these people that I've read for so many years, and Billy Graham and others that have made themselves like Alan Redpath, Dr. Van Cleve, Dr. Duffield, all these teachers that taught me the Word of God, and by example, they taught me what a real Christian was. And for you young guys that are here, young ladies, in the days that we're living in, we need real models in Christianity today to really see the power of God unto salvation. That God is still working in the lives of people. And the reason these people became so great is because they trusted in the Holy Spirit of God to work in their hearts and in their hearers, and notice, and then to be able to transform themselves into what God wanted so that the gospel of Jesus Christ could be given to them. So they in turn can come to know Jesus Christ as their Lord and Savior fully and completely. That's what the gospel message is about. Paul also says in 2 Corinthians 3:5, not that we are sufficient in ourselves to think of anything as being from ourselves, but our sufficiency, check this out, is from God. From God, not from my education, not from anything else, it's from God. He's the one that takes up the one, puts him down, and lifts up the other. Promotion doesn't come from the north or the east or the south. It comes from the Lord. He takes the one and raises up the other. He does whatever he wants to do in our lives. That's why he's God. And then look at finally here, Paul reminds them of his aim. Verse 5. That your faith should not be in the wisdom of men, but what? In the power of God. I love that. You see, he wanted them to trust in God and not in human wisdom. He presents the plan of salvation, not as a philosophical way of doing it, but then he also tells the Corinthians that they need to put their faith in Jesus Christ in order to be saved, in order for God to work in their hearts and their lives, because if they don't really have this faith in the gospel of Jesus Christ, then how are they ever going to be saved? Like Paul said in Romans chapter 1:16, for I am not ashamed of the gospel of Jesus Christ. It is the power of God unto salvation for everyone who believes, for the Jew first and also to the Greek. For in it is the righteousness of God is revealed from faith to faith, as it is written, the just shall live by faith. The just shall live by faith. Haggai and Galatians, where the scripture is found. The just shall live by faith. We depend on Jesus Christ. We don't depend on ourselves. And as we put our full dependency on Jesus Christ, then God fully will begin to work in me and to work through my life to bring glory and honor to his name.
0: Well, sharing your faith can feel intimidating, but we hope it's reassuring to know that God can work through you when you stick to the simplicity of the gospel and humbly live out what you say you believe. 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
6: Foundations of Freedom. 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
7: Most Americans think of Abraham Lincoln and they think of the Civil War or the Emancipation. But in 1862, he signed another hugely significant piece of legislation, the Homestead Act. It offered eligible Americans up to 160 acres of land, not as a prize for the powerful, but as an opportunity for ordinary families willing to live on it, work it, and build something lasting. Why did it matter? Because Lincoln understood that freedom was not merely the absence of tyranny. Rather, freedom required responsibility, labor, stewardship, and moral courage. A free people must be given room to build, but they also must be willing to cultivate what they have been given. That still matters today. Liberty without responsibility decays. Opportunity without character collapses. Lincoln's lesson is clear. A nation stays free when its people remain willing to work, build, and steward freedom under God.
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12: And I think God really showed me ways that I was tearing down my own house. And I think it starts a lot of times with a marriage and just allowing seeds of discontentment or, you know, just being distant or whatever to tear down the house on your own. It's, I think the biggest threat to families comes not from the outside, but maybe from the inside.
13: Well, Jessica Smart is back with us today on Focus on the Family with Jim Daly. I'm John Fuller, and we're glad you're here.
10: Yeah, we had a great conversation last time, things about being that memory-making mom and how to concentrate on that. Probably the biggest thing is how to prioritize your life so you're spending time on the right things. 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
13: Mm-hmm. 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And you can learn more at our website.
10: Jessica, welcome back.
12: Thanks for having me.
10: Yeah, this is good. It was so fun yesterday. You know, I was thinking about our boys, and I think it'd be shaped into a good question for you here right off the bat. You know, sometimes when they're younger, our kids, you know, they're at each other a little bit. And having two boys, I know you have two boys and a girl, but the two boys for us, I mean, I remember one day They were wrestling down in the basement, and Troy came up, and he looked a little like he was in trouble. And I'm like, what's up? And he showed me his fist, and he said, I punched Trent, and he had his tooth in his embedded in his knuckle. And I was like, wow, you really whacked him. And I am happy to say they are best of buddies now. Yeah. But, you know, it was a moment that I think Troy probably had to set his boundaries with Trent, who was always taunting him. But speak to that idea that, you know, some your kids aren't always going to get along, but the goal, the long arc is that, you know what, they're going to like each other. I like that.
12: Well, I love that story because I think that kind of sums it up. When we were growing up, my mom always said, your siblings are going to be your best friends. And we were like, these people? Like, right. You are wrong. Maybe that was true for you. Yeah. But it has, as I mentioned yesterday, we live on a family farm with my two sisters and my brother is nearby. We have become each other's best friends. And so I think her language around it helped a lot because we were constantly told, these people are going to be your best friends. And it, she had this other phrase she would always say, if you can't love your family, then you can't love anyone else. And God calls us, these are the people God calls us to love and invest in. So I think messaging is important. But what you're saying is really a big deal. I think as parents, we're tempted to just like ignore it or give them technology or just go away. Like we don't want to deal with it. But the way that they treat one another is so important.
10: Yeah.
12: You know, that can make an impact on who these kids are becoming. So there's no secret sauce, right? If I had it, I would have $1 million. But some things that have worked for us, I think, at certain points, sitting down with the kids and sort of saying, this is your most important job right now. This is your calling, is to love your siblings. And there's usually always kind of the dynamic in the family of like the two that don't get along. And they switch. I think they like tag team and then tap someone else out when they're getting along.
10: No, but, I know yeah. the picture. Yeah.
12: But sort of phrasing it as like, this is the job God has given you, is to love this brother, to love this sister. And then as parents, to put your money where your mouth is and really create systems in the home that are going to reinforce that. So, you know, it is hard to enact discipline. But I say to my kids, if you're not going to treat each other nicely, you're not going to live this happy, wonderful life and go have this, you know, plush social schedule where I'm going to cart you all over if you're kind of a jerk in the home,
10: right?
12: We're going to fix this. Like, you can't deal with each other nicely. Things are going to change.
10: Yeah.
12: And so on the positive side, people might call it bribing. I don't, but incentivizing your kids. So, you know, I talk about I had two kids that had kind of been in a long story of not loving each other well, is what I'll say. And I told them if they played Monopoly for 2 hours and the winner was a good winner and the loser was a good loser and they didn't get any fights, that I would take them to Chick-fil-A afterwards. And honestly, like, that helped. I mean, I as an
10: it
12: adult.
10: Worked.
12: It worked. Exactly. You know, I as an adult use motivation in different ways. And so kind of giving them a little carrot of like, you know, I see you. I know this is going to be a tough job, but here's your reward. So that's just maybe one
10: way. Now, did you really sit for 2 hours and watch them play Monopoly?
12: No, I was in the other room.
10: Okay, you just needed the outcome.
12: Right, yeah. You know? I mean, I was overhearing what was happening. But
10: oh, that'd be even better. Let each of them vote on the other's attitude.
12: Oh, I don't know about that. That wouldn't have worked in my own house. Yeah, but I did hear what was happening, so yeah. I could have assessed. But
10: you know, I was just going to say some of this is just practical common sense stuff, right? Mm-hmm. And just apply that and try to de-escalate as a parent and ask them. I remember a good friend of mine, Danny Vandenhever, down in South Africa. I used to watch him. He had four children, three older girls, and then the youngest was a son, Rudy. And Rudy, it was so fun because Rudy would be picked on by the sisters, you know, and then he would pick on him. And Donnie would say, Rudy, come here, my son. Sit in my lap and let's talk about what's happening. Why do you let your sisters get under your skin? How do you do this differently? And I just love the attitude and the way that he talked with him about, you know, this is what it means to be a brother. Mm-hmm. That's what he was saying. Mm-hmm. And don't take the bait and try to be a little above that fray. But talking about it is really good. Mm-hmm. Instead of going, what are you doing? Mm-hmm. Stop that. And, yes. You know, kind of screeching back at that scene at your kids. Talk it through with them. What's motivating you to act like this, right?
12: Exactly.
10: So it's really good. And that's what your book is so replete with. And I love it. You also mentioned the book about memory making. We covered that last time, but you say it's important to create a strong family identity. I love that. I don't know that we did that well. I mean, we were Christians, are Christians, and we talked about those spiritual things. But I don't think we ever wrote down a mission statement. You know, what is our family about? We talked about it, you know, what we want to be about in terms of loving each other and treating each other with respect and loving God and loving each other in the home and outside the home, our neighbors. How did you do that? And what did you write down?
12: Well, yeah, I don't know that you need to have a big giant meeting and flip. That might be exciting to some people.
10: Yeah.
12: Honestly, it is not to my husband. He doesn't love meetings. I love meetings. I think they're great. But
10: so first you have to negotiate that.
12: Exactly. Right. So you can certainly lay out a mission statement, and I kind of talk through that with values. But I think more it's about creating a shared family culture, and you can do that through stories, which, you know, I know some people are great at telling stories and some aren't, but just kind of having these things of retelling, like the day you were born, and here's a story about your grandfather, and, you know, shared language of things we love together. And I talk in the book also about recipes, which is kind of like, feels like a silly one, but it's really not, because you guys probably have family recipes that mean something. And so passing that down, it's a good just reminder as parents to have those conversations. We get in our own heads and we're busy with our own stuff. But that's what I'm all about, is just small things that make a big impact.
10: Let me ask you, Jessica, you also write in the book about creating a nest. That sounds self-described, but what do you mean by it?
12: Yes. And I don't want to put pressure on people of like, okay, now you're telling me another thing I have to do. Because really it's about love. My grandmother, as we mentioned yesterday, her house was a double wide trailer and it was quite cluttered, and she did not have a lot of money, but we loved it because we were welcome there. And it meant something, because she would give us canned peaches from Sam's Club, and you know, we gathered around her big old table. And so it's about creating an environment more than curating this certain atmosphere,
10: right?
12: Which can actually sometimes alienate people. But I think just saying, how can I serve my people well? And I do think there's a time and a place to declutter and clean up, and that does serve our families well. If you're listening to this and you have little kids and you're just trying to stay alive, this is maybe not your season to create a nest.
10: Just stay alive.
12: Yeah, just stay alive. You're doing the right thing. But what my point is when you get a little bit of extra margin in your life, invest it in your home. And that can look a lot of different ways, right? Maybe you're a baker, maybe you're crafty, maybe you're a decorator.
10: Crafty. I like this. I've never heard that. The crafty. Yes. Are you a crafty?
12: I am not. And that's the thing. I did, right? That wasn't my gift. But I just want to, like, I guess, encourage moms to use their giftings on their family. And to our previous conversation, the culture today is encouraging us to go make a big name elsewhere. But what would it look like if you poured your gifts into your home and got excited about your own home? Like, what excites you about that? And how could you bring the gifts that God's given you to flourish and to create in your own home? And again, it's so exciting because it can look different for all of us. I outline in the book general principles like beauty and order, which I believe are gifts from God. So there's usually common themes, but you know, my mom's house was very inviting. It looks different from mine, looks different from my mother-in-law's. But just wanting to encourage parents to pour their energies, particularly women, in the home.
10: You know, one of the difficulties there, and, you know, I can just see this in the extended relationships that I have. You go to a dinner party or something like that. There can be, for a woman, and men too, but we're talking about moms and wives, this unhealthy kind of comparison that occurs. And it's hard to say where that line is, you know? So you're the busy mom and maybe you're out of the little stage. So, you know, you've got a little time to keep the home a little more organized, or kids aren't on the scene yet. And you can keep things organized. When is it too much? I mean, I've gone into some homes. They look like, wow, this should be in a magazine. Mm-hmm. Every detail, every napkin is in the right place. You know what I'm saying? Well, and you're going, how much time did everybody spend on the house? And
12: but it's like anything else, isn't it? It's about the heart and it's about the motivation. And I think of my mom, who has a beautiful home, And this summer we had an event. It was supposed to be a concert outside, and it started suddenly raining and thunderstorming. And she allowed 50 to 60 people to tramps in her living room to move the concert to an immediate house concert. And I saw kind of in her face of like, okay, this is going to be a lot. But because her motivation is to serve people, she was able to use her home for people and not for herself. And so I think just doing a heart check, but I agree with you. It is a hard thing. My point here is just to serve our families. Not everyone in the world has to like your house as long as your family does.
10: Well, and you got to be comfortable with that.
12: Comfortable.
10: That's the point.
12: Exactly.
10: And maybe that's the line when you're always feeling you got to do more to make them comfortable. Maybe you're over the line.
12: Mm-hmm. Yes, exactly.
13: Yeah, it makes me think of some of the questions you asked last time about sports involvement and things like that. What good questions to ask when you're seeing things maybe taking precedence over people.
12: Mm-hmm.
13: Our guest today on Focus on the Family with Jim Daly is Jessica Smart, and we're covering some of the content in her book, Come On Home, A Grace-Filled Guide to Raising a Family Who Loves and Likes Each Other. And you can get a copy when you call us, 800, the letter A in the word family, or go to focusonthefamily.com.

0: in your home?
1: So loving authority, what we're sort of going at is not so much that they love it, but loving as an adjective, like you're as a parent trying to convey an authority that is loving. Hmm. So it's kind of like two ends of the spectrum, but not really. And this can be a little bit countercultural. You know, we kind of have like a gentle parenting moment, and there are certainly some good techniques from that. But there's just so much research, and I felt it in my own life too, that what kids really need is authority. They crave it. God made
0: boundaries.
1: Us. Boundaries.
0: Yeah.
1: Exactly. But you can't simply have rules and boundaries. That's a cold home. And right. many of us have been raised in that. That's not life-giving. You can't have all love, but you can't have all authority, you know, and not that spirit of you are loved, but here is the line and don't go past it.
0: Right.
1: And I feel like my parents modeled that really well. Yeah. They didn't dole out punishments, you know, needlessly. It was just kind of like they expected the best of us and we wanted to be who they thought we were. My dad particularly embodied that. He just really believes in all of his kids. And so you wanted to be what they thought you were. But also, you knew when push came to shove, there was someone at the helm. There was someone directing this ship. There was someone home. And that's very comforting to kids. So, yeah, loving authority. In my research, I landed on this phrase called elephant parenting. You know, we have the tiger moms, which is like the rah-rah aggressive, you know, go
0: defense.
1: fight. Right.
0: Defend their child at all costs.
1: Yes, exactly. And then, you know, you have the helicopter parent. Nobody wants to be the helicopter parent. And so evidently this concept of elephant parenting is because I guess in nature, elephants are very nurturing, but obviously very strong. And so I kind of joke that that's what we're going for, is just creating this environment where it's a loving authority. And certainly easier said than done. But that's our goal. And as I have difficult times with different kids, the Lord has brought a phrase to my mind over and over, which is love hard, discipline hard. And the stages when things are just stressful and you're not really sure, to both discipline really well, but also to really love them well. Take them out to breakfast, give them a back scratch, spend time with them so that they know my mom and dad really love me, but also they're paying attention. You know,
0: yeah.
1: They're not going to let me slide out of here.
2: Yeah. Jessica, how do you elephant parent a cactus? I'm thinking about as kids get older.
0: Elephant parent a cactus.
2: As they get older, they just, you know, they get all feelings
0: prickly.
2: Bent out of shape and you can't talk to them. They want to eye roll you to death. So what does it look like to be the elephant parent as they get older?
1: I think that, I mean, yeah, that is a $1 million question. I think it's so important for us to be the adult in the room and to guard our feelings and to not get our sense of security from how our kids are relating to us. We're not in it to be friends. You know, there's a bigger picture. There's a perspective. There's a long term. And how many of us either were or know stories of kids that just were difficult for a couple years and then they come around. You know, and my mom just did such a good job of loving the kids in her life through different seasons. I think she just had a long-term perspective. It was like, you and I, we're going to be here forever. I'm going to love you forever. You can be a little bit weird right now, be a cactus, but I'm here. I'm not going anywhere. And so there's just this deep, I think that unrattles children. You know, it's deeply settling, and you just can't evaluate what you're seeing, you know, without taking into account what's happening under the roots of the cactus, I guess.
0: Yeah, and I think to peel that back a little bit on the parenting side, what's going on in you where you need that perfection out of your child?
1: Yeah.
0: And the damage that's going to be done expecting perfection, because guess what? You're not perfect either.
1: Mm-hmm.
0: That's the whole point of the spiritual battle in this life, right?
1: Mm-hmm.
0: That's why we're all sinners saved by grace.
1: And it comes back to what is our goal? And this is terribly convicting to me, but is my goal to curate this wonderful family so that it looks good? Or am I just trying to be faithful to what God has called me to do? And if you're trying to be faithful, that simplifies things because you can accomplish that.
0: Yeah.
1: You know, there's not a you can't control your kid's behavior, but you can control if you submit your life to the Lord and just try to be obedient. And I think that's what my mom and my grandmother modeled so well throughout the years.
0: No, and it's so good. Mm-hmm. You know, Jessica, that raises a point. We've been working with Katie Faust, and she's got a great little ministry called Them Before Us. And the theme in there is a real general principle when you look at culture today.

0: And that is, there was a time when adults sacrifice for children. And now, as a culture, we're kind of asking children to sacrifice for adults, whether it's broken marriages and kids ending up in foster care, or, you know, the whole LGBTQ thing and children adopted into, either purposefully adopted into, homes with no dad or no mom. And we're just, as a culture, losing our way to say, let's put children first ahead of us rather than adults being selfish. And I think that's really at the core of the whole culture, and trying to figure out, how do we do this? And how do we, like your grandmother, how do you say, okay, I may not have the perfect marriage, and it may not be even a healthy marriage, but I'm going to fight for staying together, making the improvements I can make, really for the sake of the children and the grandchildren. That's a noble goal. Now, we're not talking about if you're in an abusive situation, you got to get to safety and those things. But we're talking about, you know, just the apathetic marriage. Think of the kids and the grandkids. And, you know, in there, God will be present for you and with you. And aim to do better. And that's your goal, is to do those things where you can hopefully have a good marriage, something that you're excited about, right?
1: Yeah. And so many of these issues that we're talking about are about perspective and doing something today that's not paying off today, but paying off later. And I talk in the book about planting a tree, which seems like a colossal waste of time in some ways, because you're not going to eat that fruit for years and years and years. But so many of these women that I have seen in my life were planting fruit for years and generations down the road. I heard just such a cool story recently. I don't know if you guys follow Forrest Frank, but, you know, he's this Christian musician who has exploded not only the Christian music scene, but the non-Christian, and is really kind of reaching this new generation. But I heard a clip of a conversation with his grandfather and him, and his grandfather just said, "We've been praying for you for years and years, and it's so cool that you're the one God is using to reach this generation." And Forrest spent years not walking with the Lord. And so it was such a cool reminder to hear, like, this grandfather had been praying for him years and years and years, and now the fruit. And so we have no idea who we are raising.
0: Well,
1: we
0: that's
1: have no
0: true.
1: Idea who we're raising and how they're going to impact the culture. So the small decisions that are difficult now may be growing fruit that we have absolutely no concept what it is. And that's energizing to me as a mom.
0: These are good pow punches right at the end here, because I wanted to end with your mom's story of her ability to forgive, which you noted in the book, and what an impression that made on you.
1: Yes, we mentioned yesterday just common themes that I saw in strong families, one being they have someone who has made the family their highest priority, two being, which we spoke about, that they not only love but like each other, three being that there's a loving authority in the home. And then the last one is that I think strong families forgive, because, you know, I say you can take all the vacations you want, you can do all the traditions, but if there's this latent rumbling of bitterness, that's very hard to unseed, and it will eventually become evident. And so my mom has just done such a good job of retaining grace in her heart and in the home. And that is easy to say, but so hard to do, because it means that you are forgiving people for doing things that are wrong. But if you don't have that in the home, I don't think any of the rest of it is even going to make a dent. You know, if there's not a culture of you're forgiven and we love you, and you and I are going to be in this for a really long time together. So big picture, like, we're going to let whatever this is go. And again, we live on a family farm, so we have issues, right? Whenever people are together, there's going to be stuff. But my mom would just often say, Jesus has forgiven me so much. I don't want to hold on to any bitterness. And, you know, I remind myself, if she can forgive, of course I can. If Corrie ten Boom, you know, we've heard her story. If she's able to forgive, surely we can for some of these, you know, petty or maybe not petty infractions within the home. But I do think grace and forgiveness is the foundation.
0: Well, it sets a great aroma. Yeah, I mean, that's a spiritual truism, right? Those are characteristics of God. So when we're putting those into play in our life, forgiveness and love and kindness and goodness, the fruit of the Spirit, you're going to have a great aroma in that home.
1: And I like how you said fruit of the Spirit, because this isn't something we can conjure up on our own.
0: Yeah.
1: Right? We need help. We need outside help.
0: Well, it's of his character. Think of that. And that's what we're aiming for. Jessica, this has been great. I so appreciate the time we spent together this time and last time. And your book, Come On Home, A Grace-Filled Guide to Raising a Family Who Loves and Likes Each Other. I just love the title and the content is so good. Thanks for these great nuggets of wisdom on marriage and parenting. So thanks again for being with us today.
1: It's been an honor to be here.
0: Yeah, it's so good. And I think hopefully you're catching it. What Jessica's book is filled with is great information on how to adjust your compass. And if you're in that spot where, like we talked about last time, you may not be spending your time in the right places, you need to reorient what's a core principle for you, the book will guide you in all that and help you rethink what are the big rocks in that jar, what are the pebbles, and then what's the sand stuff that you do quickly or maybe you don't do at all in order to give you time to do the other things that are more important. I think most of you are going to say, yes, I need that. Get in touch with us. Just make a gift of any amount to help the ministry here at Focus, and we'll send you a copy of the book as our way of saying thank you for being part of the ministry. And let me also say this. I'm so grateful how God is using this program to change lives. A mom named Ann from Nebraska said this. 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I often find myself sharing episodes with friends and family. 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You're in our prayers. Well, thank you, Ann. I certainly love that impact on you and your family's life, and I thank you too for the endorsement and for allowing us to come alongside you as a mom and wife. 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And Jessica, really, for those that come on and are guests on the broadcast, you're doing ministry through this machine at Focus on the Family. So thank you for pouring into and taking the time to be on the show.
1: Well, thanks. 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And my daughter loves it, too. 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
0: Keep it going.
1: Yeah.
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19: Most Americans think of Abraham Lincoln and they think of the Civil War or the Emancipation. But in 1862, he signed another hugely significant piece of legislation, the Homestead Act. It offered eligible Americans up to 160 acres of land, not as a prize for the powerful, but as an opportunity for ordinary families willing to live on it, work it, and build something lasting. Why did it matter? Because Lincoln understood that freedom was not merely the absence of tyranny. Rather, freedom required responsibility, labor, stewardship, and moral courage. A free people must be given room to build, but they also must be willing to cultivate what they have been given. That still matters today. Liberty without responsibility decays. Opportunity without character collapses. Lincoln's lesson is clear. A nation stays free when its people remain willing to work, build, and steward freedom under God.
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0: then shall they call on him in whom they have not believed? And how shall they believe in him of whom they have not heard? And how shall they hear without a preacher? God reaches people through people. God may want to reach someone you know through you. And today on A New Beginning, Pastor Greg Laurie helps us be ready for that assignment. There's nothing like helping someone meet Jesus and find eternal life. You'll never forget it. The reward is worth the risk.
1: Let me start with a question. Have you ever been sound asleep and around 3 o'clock your phone rings and a person actually asks you this question, did I wake you? And for some unknown reason, our natural response is, no, I was already awake. No, you weren't. Why is it that we deny it when we're sleeping? Sometimes I'll watch television with my wife and she'll pick something that I don't find all that interesting, like some British baking show, and I'll fall asleep, but she'll say, you were sleeping. I'll say, no, I wasn't, but I was, because I was actually snoring. Have you ever fallen asleep and woken yourself up with your own snoring? What is the deal with us denying that we're actually asleep? I don't know, but I know this one thing. You can be spiritually asleep. You can be spiritually asleep as a follower of Christ, and a nation can be asleep as well. And I have some thoughts about our nation, because I believe America needs to wake up spiritually. No question, God has blessed our nation in so many ways. We sing about it, America, America, God shed his grace on thee. And I'm praying that God will send another spiritual awakening to our nation. Listen, we don't need to be woke. We need to be awake. Romans chapter 13 says, it's all the more urgent. You know how late it is. Time is running out, so wake up, because our salvation is nearer than when we first believed. And that's what I want to talk about in this message that I'm calling the refreshing power of revival. Now we hear that word revival thrown around a lot, and you might wonder, what is revival exactly? I think we overly mystify this word and don't necessarily understand its actual meaning. Revival is just another word for refreshment or restoration or simply returning something to its original condition. The psalmist says in Psalm 85, 6, will you not revive us again that your people may rejoice in you? And then Psalm 80, verse 19 says, restore us, O Lord, let your face shine upon us that we may be saved. Revival is refreshment. Revival is being restored to original condition. You see a beat up old car, maybe lying around in a junkyard. Someone buys it. They do body work on it. They repaint it. They drop a new engine in it, put new tires and wheels on it, and you see it rolling down the road. You can't believe it's the same car. That is called a restoration. You see a plant that's beginning to wither. You put some water on it and get it out in the sunshine, and it comes back to life again. Or maybe you see someone that's just out working in the sun, and you're exhausted. And you come and have a nice meal and drink some cool water and you're refreshed. That is what I'm talking about, being refreshed or restored again. A revival is when God's people come back to life again because they've been refreshed, they've been refilled, and they've been restored to their original condition. The church needs a revival. We need to be restored to original condition. You might ask, what is original condition? It's the church of the first century. It's the church of the book of Acts. It's the church that turned their world upside down. We need to be more like that. The church needs a revival, but our nation needs a spiritual awakening. Revival is for believers. Awakening is for non-believers. Revival for a believer is getting back to that first bloom of a love relationship with Jesus Christ. Sometimes when we've been walking with the Lord for a while, that passion begins to fade. that zeal begins to erode, and we don't have that excitement in walking with the Lord as we had before. What we want to have is longevity, but we don't want to sacrifice our passion as we walk with Christ. I've been married over 52 years now, and there's a secret to a long and happy marriage. For Kathy and I, it goes back to our honeymoon. We decided to ride on pack mules in the Grand Canyon. Kathy was ahead of me, and her pack mule stumbled a little bit, and she leaned down and whispered into the ear of the mule, "That's once." Thought that was kind of weird, actually. We went a little bit further. Her mule stumbled again. She leans forward and says into the ear of the mule, "That's twice." "That's twice? What is this all about?" And then finally, the mule stumbled again, and she pulled a pistol out of her purse. I didn't know she was packing a pistol. And she held it up to the head of the mule and fired, and the mule dropped to the ground. So I was shocked. I was outraged. I couldn't believe she just shot this poor mule in the head. And I said, "Kathy, why did you do that? That was wrong." She looked at me and said, "That's once." Okay, this is a joke. This never happened. I just wanted to throw it in there. Don't be traumatized by my story. But listen, we want to maintain that love relationship with Jesus Christ, and sometimes we walk away from it, and revival is getting back to it again. If you're taking notes, here's point number one. Revival is like the spark that starts the engine. Revival is like the spark that starts the engine. Evangelist Billy Sunday once said, quote, "They tell me a revival is only temporary, so is a bath, but it does you some good," end quote. You know, periodically we need that reboot. Periodically we need that refresh. Periodically we need that bath. We need God to intervene, and we need to keep that fire burning. We need to keep fuel on that fire. Years ago, I was in Virginia staying at a friend's cabin, and he told me, "Okay, now this cabin is heated by this little stove here and the fireplace, so you have to always keep these flames going." And I said, "Okay, there's not central heating?" "No, the whole cabin is heated by this fireplace and this stove, so you have to keep wood on the fire, and you just start with some kindling." I said, "Great, where do I buy kindling?" He goes, "What's wrong with you? You don't buy kindling. You just go and pick it up off the ground." I said, "I don't know what kindling is. Can you show me?" I'm from California. He's from North Carolina. So we're walking along the ground, and kindling is just little bits of branches and other things to start a fire with. And so he showed me, and I got the fire going, and the fire was working just fine. But the problem was it would fill with ash, and then you would pour the ash into a metal bucket that was kept on a concrete surface. And then when the embers died down, you threw out the ash, and then you started filling it up again. And that bucket filled up quickly. I'd get up in the middle of the night and put more wood on the fire and keep it going. And the bucket was filled to the top with ash. I thought, "I've got to get rid of this, but I'm sure the embers are cool now. It's been quite a long time." So I went outside. It's very dark. It's very cold. I'm standing on the porch of this cabin, and I throw the ash out, and along with the ash comes these little burning embers. It's like everything went into slow motion, and one burning ember goes over into the grass area, and it starts a fire. Another ember goes over here among dried leaves. Another fire starts. Another ember goes over there. Another fire starts. I just about had a heart attack. I run out, and I'm picking these embers up with my hands and throwing them up on the gravel driveway. And I go to look for a bucket, and they had the smallest bucket. It was like the size of an ice bucket you have in a hotel. I'm filling it with water, running out, trying to put out all these little fires. I was terrified. I was convinced that I would wake up the next morning and the whole area would have been burned down. But thankfully, that didn't happen. But that's when a fire gets out of control. But see, here's what you want to do. You want to keep feeding a fire. And you need to feed the fire of revival. And you need to keep refueling yourself spiritually over and over again.
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4: 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I am writing to you from Dulag Christian Fellowship, a small but growing church here in Dulag, Leyte, Philippines. 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
0: Well, today, from his series called Refresh, Pastor Greg is talking about the refreshing power of revival. Let's continue.
1: So I want to look for a few moments with you at the greatest revival in human history. And it took place in the city of Nineveh. And of course, the man that God used to bring this revival about was named Jonah. Now, let me ask you a question. When you hear the name Jonah, what do you think of next? The whale, of course. We always think of the whale. It's a funny thing when you read the book of Jonah. There's only a few verses about this whale. By the way, the Bible never says whale. The Bible says he was swallowed by a great fish. The root word could be translated sea monster. It could have been a whale. It could have been some creature that has come to exist and no longer is out there. It could have been a one-off custom design creature God made just for Jonah. I don't know. Well, he was in the belly of the beast for 3 days and three nights. How did he end up there? Well, it all started when he was running from God. You see, God came to Jonah and he said, I want you to go to the city of Nineveh and I want you to preach the message that I give you to them. And Jonah flat out refused. Why? Nineveh was a wicked city. Nineveh was known for their atrocities and their intense cruelty that they would demonstrate toward their enemies. And Nineveh, the capital of Assyria, they were the avowed enemies of Israel. Therefore, Jonah wanted nothing to do with them. He had no concern for their souls. It didn't concern him that God would judge this nation. In fact, it was his hope that God would judge this nation. Let me ask you a question. Are you willing to leave your comfort zone to reach people that need Jesus? Are you willing to build bridges to people that are of a different political persuasion than you? Are you willing to build bridges to people who are of a different race than you? Are you willing to build bridges to people who are just different than you? How are you going to reach them if you won't communicate with them? But here was Jonah's real reason for not wanting to go to Nineveh. His fear was that God would forgive them. He knew the loving nature of God. He knew that God extended mercy, and he did not want the people of Nineveh to hear a message of forgiveness and turn from their sin and be spared. By the way, so much for the angry God of the Old Testament concept. Sometimes people say, well, you know, the God of the Old Testament is angry and harsh and judgmental, and the God of the New Testament is merciful and loving. Nonsense. The God of the Old Testament is the same as the God of the New Testament. He's merciful, he's loving, he's forgiving. He's also just, holy, and righteous. But Jonah knew that God would forgive them if they turned to him. So Jonah literally bought a fare on a boat going the opposite direction. Well, that didn't work out so well for him. And the Bible says he went down to the boat and then he went down to Tarshish. Any step away from God is a step down. And you will pay the fare when you run away from God. Remember this, sin will take you further than you want to go. It'll keep you longer than you want to stay, and it will cost you more than you want to spend. But also know this, God will always have the last word. The Lord could have just said, okay, that's it, Jonah. I'm done with you. I'm going to get somebody else. But the Lord loved Jonah. He had a plan for him, and he was going to give him a second chance, just like God loves you and has a plan for you. So the Lord sent a storm. But we have storms in life as well. A storm can be a metaphor for a hardship, a difficulty. In fact, there are three kinds of storms we face as Christians. There are perfecting storms, there are protecting storms, and there are correcting storms. First, there are perfecting storms. That's a storm that God allows you to go through so you will grow up spiritually. Job talked about the difficulty he was facing, how he would come through it and be like gold. That was a perfecting storm. Joseph, of course, was thrown into prison. He had done nothing wrong, but God used him to help many other people. So that was a perfecting storm. Then there are protecting storms. Remember when Jesus and the disciples were with the people in Galilee and Jesus performed his most popular miracle to date, the feeding of the 5,000. People were very excited. In fact, we read that they wanted to make Jesus king, and the disciples would be ruling with them. And Jesus said to his disciples, get in the boat, we're going to the other side. And as they were crossing the Sea of Galilee, a great storm came. That was a protecting storm. Jesus was protecting them from something that would have been very destructive in their life. But finally, there are correcting storms. These are storms we effectively bring upon ourselves. But here's the good news. Even if it's your fault, God will not abandon you in your storm. Because by sending this storm, it's a reminder that you're loved by God and you're being chastened by God. Hebrews 12:6 says, the Lord disciplines the one he loves and he chastens everyone that accepts his son. So this chastening happened in the life of Jonah because he was loved by God. And the Ninevites that God wanted to reach through Jonah were also loved by God. So inside of the belly of this sea monster, maybe a whale, a great fish of some kind, Jonah had a personal revival.

0: Pastor Greg Laurie, talking about revival today here on A New Beginning. The title of the message, The Refreshing Power of Revival. And there's more to come from this presentation. Pastor Greg mentioned Jonah's personal revival. We each need to have a time when we personally have an encounter with the Lord, a moment when we come to the Lord and accept His free gift of eternal life. Pastor Greg, if someone wants to do that right now, what would you say?
1: What I would say is, He's only a prayer away, which means if you will call upon the name of the Lord right now through prayer, He will hear your prayer and answer your prayer. Listen, if you want Jesus Christ to come into your life, if you want Him to forgive you of your sin, if you want to know that you'll go to heaven when you die, just pray this prayer right now after me. Just pray, Lord Jesus, I know that I'm a sinner, but I know that You're the Savior who died on the cross for my sin and rose again from the dead. I turn from my sin now, and I choose to follow You from this moment forward as my Savior and Lord, as my God and my friend. In Jesus' name I pray. Amen.
0: 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Many of our listeners may have heard of George Whitefield. They know he played a role in the Great Awakening of the 18th century. And they certainly know who Benjamin Franklin is, but they may not be aware that the two of them were friends. Friends who didn't always agree. 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
2: Benjamin Franklin.
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4: You are the lightning bolt, George. I am just the lightning rod.
5: And who is the saucepan?
0: And surprisingly, they both helped spread the gospel in colonial America. Isn't that right, Pastor Greg? They both had a role.
1: Yeah, it's really true. An unusual friendship. They both admired each other. They were both so brilliant in their way, of course. And though Franklin is usually identified as a deist, he did believe in the authority of Scripture. And he was deeply impacted by the life of George Whitefield. He wanted to print the sermons of this famous British preacher that was coming to the shores of what would one day become the United States of America. And of course, Ben Franklin was a publisher. He was an inventor. He discovered electricity. He invented the Franklin stove, the post office. Mm-hmm. The list goes on. Such a prolific guy. But he was so amazed by Whitefield. Whitefield was so firm in his conviction. And you can see the relationship through the years that George really wanted to see his friend Benjamin come to put his faith in Jesus Christ. So it's a fascinating story of the relationship between these two men. And later, when Whitefield was criticized, Ben Franklin stuck up for him. He understood that Whitefield was the real deal. I would dare to say there would not be a United States of America if it was not for the impact of the ministry of George Whitefield. He set the stage for the American Revolution. George Whitefield paved the way for another George who would lead us to victory in battle and then, of course, become our first president, George Washington. So we already played a scene for you from this new film, A Great Awakening, and we want to send you a DVD of this film. 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
8: When you see ungodliness, when you see the truth being suppressed, begin to pray, God, let the truth be told. 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Remember what Isaiah wrote? He wrote that the judgment of God is headed for his people. And Isaiah says, truth is stumbled in the street and there's no one to help it up. You and I we're not just individuals who will tell the truth. We become advocates for the truth, crying out to God, let your truth be shouted from the housetops. How will people respond? Jesus told us in Matthew 24, it's going to make some people really unhappy.
7: 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We'll be back to the message in just a moment. 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That's 855-577-2255. We're so glad you're here to listen. Today's program will complete the message we began yesterday. Here's Pastor Alan with part two of Prayer and Judgment.
8: In 2 Chronicles, we get to see prayers in the midst of God's judgment. This is fascinating to me. The Spirit of God came upon Azariah. He's the son of somebody. And he went out to meet Asa, the king, and he said to him, listen to me, Asa and all Judah and Benjamin. This is the southern kingdom of Israel. The Lord is with you when you were with him. If you seek him, he'll be found by you. But if you forsake him, he'll forsake you. For a long time, Israel was without the true God, without a priest to teach and without the law. But in their distress, they turned to the Lord, the God of Israel, and they sought him, and he was found by them. In those days, it was not safe to travel about, for all the inhabitants of the lands were in great turmoil. One nation was being crushed by another and one city by another because God was troubling them with every kind of distress. But as for you, be strong and do not give up, for your work will be rewarded. Wow. Seems relevant to me. I'll start with verse 6. The statement was, in those days it wasn't safe to travel. All the inhabitants of the land were in turmoil. That God is troubling them. And I'm going to suggest to you that if God is troubling us, the only real solution is God. When I see things happening that are illogical, they're irrational. When decisions are being made or policies are being made or people of faith are doing things, and you're thinking, that makes no sense, then I think it isn't a logical issue. I think there's a spiritual motivation behind the logic. And it seems straightforward to me that if God is the one that is initiating trouble or allowing trouble, sometimes we will quibble over semantics, then the only solution is God. That political solutions, policy solutions, economic solutions, all the things that we put forward, further conversations, they're not going to bring real solutions. It's God that's the solution. Now, God may give you a way to resolve that. God showed Moses a piece of wood to throw in the water to make the water drinkable for the people. But the solution began with prayer, not with an evaluation of all the wood that was available to see which one would create a chemical reaction to make the water potable. It was a response that was initiated by prayer, and God directed Moses to the tree. Now, I have no doubt that at some point later, somebody does a very clever evaluation and they decide there's some tree in the Negev that when thrown into bitter water, it will initiate a response that makes the water more drinkable. Wonderful. I'm okay with that. What I think is amazing is without a chemistry set, God led Moses to that solution. When there's a problem connected to God, the solution will come from Him. Seek the Lord. I've been saying that a lot lately, but I'm going to keep saying it for a while. It's on my heart. Seek the Lord. We need His help. We get so entrenched in, I'm born again, and I'm grateful for that it's a necessity. I don't want it to diminish that. But it's as if we shut down, like, I don't really need to learn anymore. I don't need to know anymore. I'm good. I'm golden. I'm... And we forfeit a lot. I think there's a second observation. It seems to me that the prophet said to the king that if you seek the Lord, you'll find Him, but if you forsake Him, He'll forsake you. I'm not sure my language is the best on this, but the idea I think I can communicate, it has something to do with it's the wrath of God, but it's in a passive way. If you're not interested in God, He'll allow you to be disinterested. Another way it's said in Scripture is that the Spirit of God won't always strive with man. The grace of God is not infinite. If you consistently say no to the Lord, if you rebuff the Lord, if you're not interested in the Lord, if you won't cooperate with the Lord, I think you come to a place where the Lord says, okay. And I think we need to live with that awareness. Again, not in great dread, but I think a healthy respect. If you recognize the Lord's given you an invitation, listen. If you feel like He's put something before you, try to understand how to cooperate. Don't imagine that you'll do it at your leisure, when you're in the mood, when it's more suitable for you at another time in your life, at another life stage. If you recognize anything that feels like the Lord, even if it's something as simple as a let's pray moment. I can't tell you how many people I've talked to say, you know, Pastor, I missed it. I realized after the fact there was something there and I could have said let's pray and had a prayer. And I said, that's a huge step forward. Most of us have lived for years completely oblivious to that. And now you're awake enough to go, I missed. I said, I promise you, the Lord will give you another opportunity. The Lord will give you another opportunity. Remember the disciples on the night they come to arrest Jesus? They all hide. I mean, Peter takes most of the heat for it, but they all hid. Nobody wanted to own that. And on Resurrection Day, Jesus comes back to them and restores them, especially Peter, because he'd been the most verbal about it. But after Jesus' ascension, on multiple occasions, that same group of people who were terrified to even say they know Jesus, they said, you have His accent. They go, oh, no, not us. But after the ascension and the day of Pentecost, that same group of people who've been cowardly stand in front of the Sanhedrin, the ones who orchestrated Jesus' execution. And when they're ordered not to mention His name, they said, listen, we will not stop. You do what you need to do to us, but we're not going to stop. And they bring him back in some a bit later, and they said, "You have filled all the city with the story of this man's death." And this time they physically punished them. And it says they left that, having received that beating, worshiping that they were worthy to suffer disgrace for the name of the Lord. You see, none of us get it right all the time. So if you walk past one of those windows and you missed it, the Lord will give you another one. But I wouldn't encourage you to keep walking past them going, "Nah, it's not convenient today. I'm not doing that. Pastor's trying to make me into a fanatic, and I don't want to be a fanatic. I'm not going to be a fanatic. I'm going to my prayer closet." Well, go on with your bad self. But it seems to me that if we aren't pursuing the Lord, God will allow us to walk on. He releases us. And if you prefer the New Testament, Romans chapter 1. Romans chapter 1 is the opening to this amazing treatise on our faith. And in the beginning of it, by the Spirit of God, Paul describes this downward progression of the human heart when we refuse to give glory to God. And it's worth noting in verse 1, verse 18, it says, "The wrath of God is being revealed from heaven against all the godlessness and the wickedness of men who suppress the truth by their wickedness." Now, I don't believe that was just a first century occurrence. I don't believe it's a uniquely 21st century occurrence. I think what he described is what we witness in the earth, that the wrath of God is being revealed from heaven against godlessness and the wickedness of men. How is that godlessness and wickedness expressed? By men who suppress the truth with their wickedness. The suppression of the truth, the refusal to acknowledge the truth, the refusal to listen to the truth, to yield to the truth. So you act in opposition to the truth. And when you do that, it's as if you're leaning down on the truth going, "I'll not let you escape." And what the scripture is telling us is that the wrath of God is revealed from heaven against those behaviors. That's not just an end time thing, folks. That's an all the time thing. I don't want to be in that group. I certainly don't want to stay in that group. And then in this downward progression, it describes this response of God. What does it look like when the wrath of God is being revealed? Verse 24 says, "Therefore God gave them over in the sinful desires of their hearts to sexual impurity for the degrading of their bodies with one another." The language is important. God gave them over. If that's what you want to do, if you're going to suppress the truth, it's repeated in verse 26. "Because of this, God gave them over to shameful lusts." Again, they wanted to walk this way. They've suppressed the truth. They will not acknowledge God. They will not give glory to Him. Furthermore, verse 28, "Since they didn't think it worthwhile to retain the knowledge of God, He gave them over to a depraved mind to do what ought not to be done." Again, the image is the same. It's like we're determined to keep walking away from the Lord. And He said, "Listen, let's pray, church. When you see ungodliness, when you see the truth being suppressed, begin to pray. God, let the truth be told. Let the truth be shouted from the housetops." Remember what Isaiah wrote? He wrote of the judgment of God is headed for His people. And Isaiah says, "Truth has stumbled in the street and there's no one to help it up." You and I we're not just individuals who will tell the truth. We become advocates for the truth, crying out to God, "Let your truth be shouted from the housetops." How will people respond? Jesus told us in Matthew 24, it's going to make some people really unhappy.
7: We'll be right back. But first, a word from Pastor Allen about his new book.
8: Folks, understanding who you are in Christ, the price that was paid to give you status in the kingdom of God, It will write a future for you that is not dependent upon your family of origin, your life circumstance, the expressions of evil that you've had to overcome. 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We put this little booklet together. 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
7: 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Now, let's get back to Pastor Alan to wrap up part two of his message called Prayer and Judgment.
8: There's some contributing factors in that.

Say there's no true God. They're still religious. They have a form of religion, but there's just no true God. There's no teaching priest, they said to the king. They had preachers, but there was no one teaching them the word of God. Their hearts weren't open. There was no law. They were a law unto themselves. Contributing factors that brought the pronouncement of judgment in that Chronicles passage. I would submit to you that when we recognize that God has turned to us in his judgment. And remember, judgment is not always an expression of anger or punishment. Judgment can be in your favor. But it's when God steps into time and says, I will no longer stay on the sidelines while this behavior escalates. And we know intuitively that if judgment is in favor of one, judgment is not in favor of someone else. But I learned this principle years ago on the People's Court. Not in some theological tome. Judge Wapner used to always render judgment in favor of someone, the plaintiff or the defendant. And so you needn't be frightened. You want to live in such a way that when God's judgment is expressed, it's in your favor. But whenever you recognize the judgment of God in play, Elymas the sorcerer and the governor, you want to do everything in your power to assuage the anger of God. God, be merciful to us. Read Daniel's prayer. It's in the book of Daniel. Read Daniel's prayer in chapter 9. It says in Daniel that he discovered by reading the book of Jeremiah that the time of their captivity was about over. They're going to spend 60 years in a foreign country. And he does the math and he goes, it's about time to go home. And then Daniel says this most remarkable prayer. But he confesses the sins of his people. But he doesn't pray, you know, God, forgive this people. They are stiff-necked and immoral and wicked. He says, God, forgive us. And when you recognize the behaviors in suppressing the truth and the oppression of God, Jesus said we don't have to be afraid. We need to be engaged. The goal is the gospel to be preached in the whole world. But we can begin to pray, God, be merciful to us. In the midst of all the abundance and the blessing and the liberty and the freedom, we have turned it to our own comfort and convenience. God, we're sorry. Help us, God. We don't have to deny it. You see, there's a tendency to think, well, if I just don't talk about it, if I just don't look at it, if I just stay happy, I'm going to stay positive. Well, I'm an advocate of being positive. But when you recognize God's judgment, our priority becomes, what can I do to diminish that anger? I want to suggest one thing really quickly. My time's slipping away. And it's a force multiplier. It's a step beyond just let's pray. And it has to do with the role of fasting and prayer. And fasting is when you abstain from food for spiritual purposes. I'm not suggesting a spiritual diet. I understand that intermittent fasting has made its way into our health, and I'm good with that. I've practiced it for a long time. I believe it's beneficial. But I'm talking about something different. It's the intentionally abstaining from food for spiritual purposes. The time and energy I would normally spend shopping and preparing and to enjoy a meal, I'll take that effort and spend it with the Lord. With my Bible, with a book, in prayer, in some way. I'm going to take that effort. And I'll tell you what you'll discover really quickly is you'll become very aware of your creatureliness. Because you miss a meal or two, and you'll become very attuned to how frail you really are. Or I do. But I don't know of anything in my life that God has consistently responded to as faithfully as he has when I've been willing to fast and pray. It doesn't mean every obstacle is melted or that the problem got resolved within 30 minutes. But I can tell you across my life when I look back in those seasons when I fasted and prayed, the faithfulness of God has been expressed towards me. Amen. And if that isn't a part of your spiritual disciplines, I would invite you towards it. It's very biblical. In Matthew 6, Jesus is speaking and he said, when you fast. He didn't say if you fast, or if the Lord leads you to fast, or if an angel comes

0: to you and says you should fast. When you fast, don't look somber as the hypocrites do. They disfigure their faces to show men they're fasting. I tell you the truth. You know by now, that's kind of like he's shaking you by the shoulders. I'm telling you the truth. They've received their reward in full. But when you fast, the assumption is that we will. Put oil on your head and wash your face so that it will not be obvious to men that you're fasting, but only to the Father who's unseen. And your Father who sees what is done in secret will reward you. Jesus said God would reward you when you seek the Lord in this way. And I don't think that, you know, the meaning of that isn't about oil on your head and your makeup. It's about don't call attention to the fact that you're fasting. Don't go around, you know, well, I'd like to help you today, but my energy levels are really low because I missed my pancakes. We're kind of back to that creepy spiritual thing. Weird and creepy doesn't make you spiritual. It just makes you weird and creepy. But fasting puts the spiritual in front of the physical in our lives. Because usually when there's stress in our lives and when there's great anxiety, it's because there's some physical need that's captured our attention and captured our emotions. And it's dominating our thoughts and we're having trouble getting our minds renewed. And fasting begins to shift that. And you say, God, I'm going to take those physical needs of my own life and I'm going to subjugate those to seeking you for just a bit. And you begin to reverse that awareness. I think we all have to kind of, one of the hurdles we climb over is, why would I make the effort? Isn't it enough? Can't I just pray? Isn't that good enough? I got two people to pray. I'll get pastor to pray. I got my small group to pray. I submitted prayer requests online to 63 different ministries. I'm covered. You know, that's easier than fasting. I don't like to fast. It's not easy for me. I have a sugar issue. Well, in Jeremiah 29, it says, seek the peace and prosperity of the city to which I have carried you into exile. This is in the midst of God's judgment. When God's judgment comes on you to the point that you can't live in the land I gave you. Jeremiah says, these are the instructions. Seek the peace and prosperity of the city to which I carried you. Pray to the Lord for it, because if it prospers, you too will prosper. This is what the Lord Almighty, the God of Israel, says. Don't let the prophets and diviners among you deceive you. Don't listen to the dreams you encourage them to have. They're prophesying lies to you in my name. I haven't sent them, declares the Lord. Make the effort to seek me, he said, even in the midst of my judgment. See, I think it's easy to capitulate and say, well, you know, things are getting dark and things are deteriorating and marriage is being redefined, all the things, and go, you know, well, it's the end of the age and Jesus is coming back. Hallelujah. I think we have a different assignment. I think we have an assignment to see that the gospel of the kingdom is preached in the whole world. And I believe in the midst of that, we recognize there's going to be some tension and we need to be a people who learn to pray to recognize the Spirit of God. And we'll have to overcome all those things that Jesus said are going to come with those seasons of his judgment. And we have enough biblical patterns of this happening that we're not surprised, but we engage. And if the Spirit of God prompts you, fast for a meal. If you've never fasted before, don't take down 40 days. Maybe you start with 40 minutes. I mean, it's a discipline and it's something that you engage. You know, if you've never run or if you haven't run in 10 years, don't start with a marathon. Start by just walking faster to the mailbox. And I feel the same way with spiritual disciplines. If they haven't been a part of your routine, just begin to say, Lord, I want to seek you in a new way. You can even fast things other than food. No devices for 24 hours. I mean, there's a variety of ways to fast other than just food. But you don't forfeit something that doesn't matter to you. Like, I'm not going to hunt elephants for 30 minutes. That's not exactly a sacrifice. I won't eat any mushrooms all day today, because I am seeking the Lord. You know, we don't con God. Was it David said, I won't offer to the Lord something that cost me nothing. And you want to give God your best. So it seems to me, and then this notion of judgment, we have three general options. Either Jesus returns and yay, or final judgment comes, or the Second Chronicles 7 thing, if my people will humble themselves and seek my face. And you know, how that plays out is beyond us. None of us knows the day or the hour. So rather than choose the scenario that you prefer and shut down, how about if we seek the Lord?
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12: Most Americans think of Abraham Lincoln and they think of the Civil War or the Emancipation. But in 1862, he signed another hugely significant piece of legislation, the Homestead Act. It offered eligible Americans up to 160 acres of land, not as a prize for the powerful, but as an opportunity for ordinary families willing to live on it, work it, and build something lasting. Why did it matter? Because Lincoln understood that freedom was not merely the absence of tyranny. Rather, freedom required responsibility, labor, stewardship, and moral courage. A free people must be given room to build, but they also must be willing to cultivate what they have been given. That still matters today. Liberty without responsibility decays. Opportunity without character collapses. Lincoln's lesson is clear. A nation stays free when its people remain willing to work, build, and steward freedom under God.

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1: Welcome to Any Healed Them All Radio Healing School. We're so delighted you joined us today. Perhaps you're in Arizona listening off of the radio, but maybe too you're visiting the link that we provide for past and present and future broadcasts, which are so important to revisit. Because as you know, we preach and teach Bible truths about physical health and healing, and we give some nuggets out every day and can't say everything every week. So we all need to review. We all need to hear more and more, because one time hearing isn't enough. The Bible says that faith comes by hearing and hearing and hearing. And like all of us, we sometimes need to be refreshed in our truths and a Bible healing and just how to be victorious in our life with Christ. We know that it's God's will to heal, and we know that He desires us to walk by faith and not by sight, and we also need to know how to receive our healing. We also know that God's will is for people to be healed. So all these Bible truths get reminded every week, and like I said, call and write us if you would like to have some more books or instruction in a special way for you, and of course, tell us about your healing journey, because when you're strong and healed and whole as a member of the body of Christ, so are we, because we are the family of God, and we rejoice with those who rejoice, and we sorrow with those who sorrow. And of course, we know that Jesus wants us to care for one another and also pray for each other, and we do that for you as well. So call and write if you'd like. The information will be at the end of the broadcast. We do like to remind you that we have a book on Amazon called The Children's Bread, Healed by the Stripes of Jesus, and we also have some mini books we'd be glad to send to you if you call and write and ask for them. The foundation of our walk with God is the Word of God, and the Holy Spirit is our guide and teacher. He's the one that Jesus said in John 14, 15, 16, that He would come and help us and remind us of things to come. And that's what we're going to do today. We're going to remind ourselves that faith is based on Bible facts, not on theories. And theories are just suppositions or people's opinions, but Bible truths are always based on what is written. And there's two scriptures that are so complementary to Isaiah 53:3-5 that we so often use, and that's 1 Peter 2:24 and Matthew 8:17. And both of them are supportive of the fact that Jesus, at the same time that He died for our sins and we are to receive that, He died for our sicknesses. And of course, because we are spirit, soul, and body, and God loves the whole human, He cares for every part of us. He cares for our emotions. He cares for our finances. He cares about our relationships. He cares about us being in the will of God and fulfilling our destiny that He's created us. We all have the book of life that He created for us, and we need to discover that. And that's a whole other story and teaching, but God does have a purpose for each human being. And of course, some are still lost and some have not yet accepted the salvation truth about Jesus Christ, that He forgives us. He came to reconcile us back to the Father. And if you haven't done that yet, please make that first priority, that you need a Savior. You are set apart from God in your sins. We all were. Ephesians says that we are all dead in our sins. And of course, once we become a Christian, we are now in the family of God. We're a child of God. We become His own, and He takes care of His own. God is a very good Father, and He cares for us. But sometimes wandering children wander, and we need to come back. So whether you have never accepted Jesus, do so today by just saying, Jesus, I'm a sinner. I am separated from You because of my sins, but Your blood has cleansed me and washed me, and I receive You now as my Lord and Savior, and help me to serve You and live for You for the rest of my days. Amen. And dearly beloved, if you are already saved and a child of God, but you're wandering and you've kind of forgotten the goodness of God, I too encourage you today to say, Father, I want to come back home. I want to be cleansed of my sins fresh and anew. And I thank you for receiving me as you did once before. And I come back into your family and into your fold and to be a part of the goodness that you have for my life in Jesus' name. So as we choose to live by the Word of God, we need to know what the Word of God says. And according to 1 Peter 2:24, it says, who his own self, now we're talking about Jesus, bore our sins in his own body. So the flesh of Jesus bore our sins, but the flesh of Jesus also bore our sicknesses on the tree, that we being dead to sins should live unto righteousness, by whose stripes we were healed. The same time we were healed by the stripes of Jesus, and we should be dead to sickness and disease. Of course, we know the world is full of it, and there's even diseases not named yet. And according to Deuteronomy 28:61, God has redeemed us even from those diseases. But again, you got to believe this. We have to receive it and believe it and take it and say it belongs to mine. And just saying it doesn't necessarily mean it's going to happen, but it's surely the beginning, because what we say has a lot of power over our lives. If you keep talking about your bad knee or your broken elbow or your sore shoulder, and you don't apply the power of God on it, or the truth of God, or the Word of God, then it's not, it might naturally heal, but it might not. We know our beloved God has put in the earth natural healings and remedies, and we know that he's blessed humanity with certain elements and herbs and drugs and things that can aid healing. And we know too that when Jesus healed, it manifested in the physical, but true healing is spiritual. And he demanded faith, born of the Spirit. And that's, again, why we talk so much about faith, because we have to understand how to operate in faith and the principles of faith. And again, doctors help nature do its job, but sometimes they can't always finish it. And this is where we need to believe that God can. That when man heals, either he must do it through the mind that is governed by the physical senses, or he must do it through the physical body. But when God heals, he heals through the human spirit. And we see that man is a spirit being, and he has a soul, and he lives in a body, according to 1 Thessalonians 5:23. And life's greatest forces are spiritual, like love or hate, fear or faith, joy or grief. They are all of the Spirit, and God has us to be filled with his Spirit when we're born again. He took out the old spirit. He took out the dead human spirit. He filled us with a new spirit, and then he filled us with his Spirit. So that's how we operate as Christians, New Testament church-going, Spirit-filled Christians. We operate out of the Spirit of God within us. So back to 1 Peter 2:24, and then Matthew 8:17, it says that it might be fulfilled which was spoken by Isaiah the prophet, saying, himself took our infirmities and bore our sicknesses. So Jesus did everything on the cross. He took care of every human need. So that's why we can stand on our faith, as we say. We walk by faith and not by sight, because faith is attached to the Word of God. And faith is based on the facts of the Word of God, not on theory or our opinion. So it is truly a Bible fact that he bore both our sicknesses and our pains and our diseases and our sins, according to 1 Peter 2:24 and then Matthew 8:17. So what we do is we start believing these facts, even while we have symptoms. And of course, it's important as part of this broadcast to give examples and methods and ways that we live the Christian life in order to stay and stand on the facts of God's Word regarding healing. Some ministers have mentioned how we should have a whole university on faith and Mark 11:23 of what it meant when Jesus says you can have what you say. So we understand that we all don't get the same teachings and we all don't get the same messages sometimes from the scriptures. And again, this is the purpose of this broadcast, to bring to light the truths of God's healing power for us, and that he bore our sicknesses and carried our pains, and he wants us to live in divine health. And while we're waiting to have the manifestation of that, and although our bodies may be telling us we're not healed, we continue to believe the facts of God's word. And we know it works because we've all experienced it, some of us more than others. And we make it a lifestyle that we refuse to have sickness and disease and pain of any kind. And we can have that. We can walk in divine health. And when we look at the principles of faith, which is faith is now, then we keep our confession of faith is now. Healing is now. I'm not going to get healing. I have healing now. And while, again, it's not manifested, you keep these principles of faith in your mouth and in your heart, and you continue to resist the lies in your own mind, as well as the lies from other people, as well as the lies that say, oh, maybe you need to have this sickness so God can teach you a lesson, or maybe you did something that God needs to punish you for. No, Jesus took our punishment. We don't have to repeat it. He took our punishment, and we can be free from the things of the devil. And if we review some things of Hebrews 11:1, where the Bible says, now faith is the substance of things hoped for, the evidence of things not seen, we are very aware that our faith must be continually fed. And we get that through reading and studying and meditating and doing the scriptures. Because James is clear on that, that just being a hearer of the word and not a doer doesn't produce things. So there are principles of faith that we need to refresh on all the time. And generally, for myself, I check up on what I've been saying, because death and life are in the power of the tongue. So if I'm saying things contrary to what the Word of God says, that's usually the first place I check up on. Now, the Bible does say judge yourself, doesn't really say judge others, but we can find out from ourselves what we've been saying. And it's always good to check up on what type of speech you've been saying over your physical body and over the disease or the pain that you might be having right now. Because we can learn from the book of Acts that they used the name of Jesus, and that name is given to us as well, because that's the early church, and we're still in the church age. And the church age has the power in the name of Jesus. The church age has the blood of Jesus. The church age has the word of God. The church age has the direction of the Holy Spirit, of how he helps us, because not everything is done the same way all the time. I mean, we have the principles of healing. We have the principles of faith, but the Holy Spirit is going to direct you in a certain way, and even to the point of a surgery. There's nothing wrong with a surgery, because whether you use the medical route or the simply standing on the word of God by faith, you're going to have to use your faith. Because when you go to the hospital, you need to apply your faith to everything and everyone that touches you and everything that is about to happen to you. And God will be there with you if you are about to have a surgery. He cares for you. He loves you. He's a good God. There's only good things coming from the Heavenly Father to you today. So, Father, today we go rejoicing, knowing Bible truths, that you are the Lord, that Jesus, and you are the one that came to set us free. And you're here today, this very moment, to love your people and to love those that are listening and needing a touch from you. Go, ministering spirits, and open the doors and touch the people that are listening today, but also the power and the presence of the Holy Spirit. Go today, because he heals them all.
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0: Welcome to It's Your Divine Destiny with Jeanette Mata. The purpose of this program is to reveal the heart of our Father, to heed His word, to be aware of what is about to take place. This program is all about your divine destiny being fulfilled, and Jeanette is here to help you accomplish everything the Lord had in mind for you. 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
5: Hello, and welcome to today's broadcast. In case you missed last week's show, today is part two with Brother Mike from Hardcore Christianity. Welcome back to the show.
6: Thank you. It's a pleasure to be on.
5: Last week, Brother Mike talked about ought and how forgiveness isn't enough, and also a little bit how demons like to make a show and sometimes you're not delivered all the way. I completely agree, Brother Mike. And I've noticed even in my own deliverances, when on the receiving end of deliverance, that sometimes demons made a big deal and then I didn't really see much fruit out of it. Sometimes I did, but sometimes I didn't. But then a lot of times you didn't see anything happen or feel much of anything. And then there was a huge fruit where you see the results. To me, true, real deliverance means, let me go back a little bit, because some people are like, oh, well, you think you're not delivered because you keep saying you still have it. I said, no, that's not how deliverance works. Deliverance works like when you're delivered, you no longer have the issue. Let's say you had a demon of lust and you are struggling with this lust. When they cast the lust out, you are no longer struggling with that. You don't think like that. That's just gone. It's finished. You don't have it. If you're still struggling, in my opinion, if you're still struggling and you have to resist and you have to work so hard, maybe you got some of it. Maybe you got one of the lust demons out. Like you said, maybe there was another incident over here where you were raped or something else happened and there's other demons that are similar that are still there from another issue. What I found is you can have sometimes one or more of the same type of demon, depending on how much abuse you've had.
6: True.
5: Yeah.
6: Yeah, that's very true. And that's a very common problem in deliverance. And the person thinks they're healed.
5: Exactly.
6: And so what happens is they come in and they go, oh my gosh, that deliverance was spectacular. I can't, it's all over with. And then the demons that are left in there, they go dormant. And they'll go dormant and the person will leave thinking that they're healed over a certain issue. And then a couple of days later, boom, they manifest again.
5: Mm-hmm.
6: And so what happened was the spirits went dormant trying to trick the person into not casting them out. And so we run into that quite often where the person has to come in for more than one session. Secondly, you mentioned that sometimes you see fruit and sometimes you don't. Most of the time, that's not the problem of the minister. People have hidden agendas that you're not aware of. And sometimes they say things they don't truly mean. No, I'm repenting. I forgive them. Yeah, I'm going to stop. But deep down in their soul, they don't really mean that. They want to mean it, and they have powerful wishful thinking, but they actually don't. And the demons know whether the person truly means it or whether they just want to mean it. And if it's just wanting to mean it, they'll trick them and they'll go dormant and you can't get them out. They'll hide because the person hasn't come clean. So again, the key to deliverance is not your bloodline or your generational curses. It's repentance.
5: Mm-hmm.
6: Everything revolves around repenting. Your thinking patterns, your negative attitudes, your sinful behaviors. And if a person doesn't have a true desire for God and a true desire to repent, the spirits will know it before we know it.
5: Oh, yeah.
6: Because I can't read somebody's mind. I can't read everything in their soul. And they'll fool me really easily. But they can't fool the spirit world. The Holy Ghost sees everything 100% backwards and forwards. And demons see things in the spirit world none of us see. And so they know if someone truly wants them out and are willing to sacrifice whatever it takes to get them out, or if they want a shortcut. And so at the Arizona Deliverance Center, all the preachers I've got there, including myself, were all very hardcore nuts and bolts type preachers. We're very blunt and very to the point, which you can't do in a regular church because you'll offend too many people. If you're blunt and completely truthful, your mega church will melt overnight. And the way churches see people is this. Each human being that comes in the front door of the mega church on Sunday morning, so to speak, is considered a unit of revenue. So if they had somebody like Brother Mike come in, they're not going to do that. Even a small percent of people that got offended, they won't come back. And pastors, ministers, megachurch pastors, TV preachers, they know that if a person becomes offended, they'll leave.
5: Yeah.
6: And so you can't do that. So what you got to do is change the message. And so you kind of Joel Osteen it, and you kind of, you know, soften it, enlighten it, make it happier, make it. Well, you can't do that with deliverance ministry because sin is nasty and it's ugly. And that's where the demons live, in a filthy, nasty, ugly world.
5: See, that kind of speech actually makes sense to me. And that's why I love hardcore Christianity. I love the House of Healing. It's just an awesome place. Even if you want to listen to just the YouTube channel, and you'll hear a, just like he said, the nuts and bolts message, something that you're not hearing in a regular church. One thing I noticed on one video where I sent someone over there, and you were actually talking to them, and you said, well, you're really highly intelligent. You got brain demons. So I want you to tell us a little bit about that and how that works.
6: Yes. Well, how it works in the spirit world, every human being from the moment they're in the womb to the second they take their last breath at the rest home, they're tracked and monitored and analyzed. Every human being that comes into the world is tracked and monitored and analyzed. Number one, by the Holy Ghost. Number two, by demons. Each human being, when they're in the womb, is given an assignment of spirits to destroy their lives and damn their souls to hell. 100%. And these demons analyze the person, and they know all about them. And they know them 10 times better than the person knows themselves. And so one of the most difficult things to do in Christianity, and you can ask any pastor this, is get the Christian to do self-analysis. It's like kryptonite. They hate it more than anything in the world. They're very good at analyzing others and pointing out areas others need to improve and change. Christians are very good at that, very talented. But when it comes to self-analysis, they're very weak. And it's the self-analysis that destroys the strongholds the demons have set up inside the person's brain and their body. People who are born with high intelligence, who are extremely bright, you know, the 150, the 160 IQ type people, they usually do very poorly spiritually. For example, if you needed to be healed or delivered and you were desperate for help from God, the last person you would call would be a Bible scholar. They don't have any spiritual power whatsoever, but they have a superb knowledge of God's word, and they may even know it in Greek and Hebrew and Aramaic and all that. But when it comes to actually helping someone, they can't do it. And the reason that Christians who have real high IQs can't get delivered is because they tend to overanalyze spiritual things. And see, God set this system up so that miracles come through childlike faith. Those are the things that trigger miracles, not intellectual capacity. Your ability to analyze a story is not going to get you healed or delivered. Childlike faith, childlike trust. And in fact, Jesus said it one time. He says, don't shove these kids away. Hey, the kingdom of heaven is made up of people that are like these kids. See? And the kids were running up to Jesus that day, and they were pulling his beard and holding his hand and kissing his feet and sitting on his lap, and they were giving him hugs, and they could sense, they had a sense of him, of acceptance and compassion and love It exuded out of him supernaturally. And Jesus just had him sit on their lap and chit-chat with him and hold him. He liked them. Why? Because people who have supernatural power with God, and if you'll do a research study on all the old faith healers back in the faith healing movement, and if you look at the most anointed humans in that movement, which was Mary Wordsworth Etter, Smith Wigglesworth, John Lake, something like that, if you go down that list, you'll notice something funny about those people. They were all intelligent, but they also had childlike faith. And that combination of someone who's very bright with childlike faith is very, very rare. And that's why you don't see very many faith healers in America. You don't see very many highly anointed people who are able to bring healing and deliverance to the population because people think too much. And so what happens is the demons know if you have an IQ when you're in the womb. So they assign you spirits who are very intelligent. And later on, the demons get into the child's brain and they hijack their mind by putting in logical thoughts. And they train very intelligent people to think logical, demonic thoughts. Whereas someone who's of average intelligence, for example, and they want to infect this person with an anxiety disorder or an addiction, they'll get lust demons in or fear demons in, and they don't have high IQs. And neither does the person. The person's not a genius. That's a completely different scenario. The smaller percent of people who have very, very high IQs have to get specialized spirits, mind control spirits, who are extremely intelligent that most people don't get. And those demons are reserved for people who have real high IQs. And it was done to cork their anointing. And it works.
5: When it comes to brain demons, before I talk about that, I want to go back to when you're talking about the church, the mega churches. Christians are really good about pointing things about other people, but not themselves. The scripture that was coming to my mind is, search my heart, O God, and see if there's any wicked way in me. For us to consistently give to the Lord our heart. He's after our heart and our character. So if we give our hearts to God and say, here you go. And here, take my entire body. Take everything I've spoken today and search me. Search me and shine your light and show me what is wicked. Because guess what? God is going to answer that prayer. And some people just don't want to bother because they don't really want to deal with, kind of like, oh, I got a roach behind the wall, but do I really want to go investigate and find out there's a nest in there? Some people are like, I don't want to bother. There's who knows what's lurking in there, so they don't go there.
6: Well, that's 100% correct, but it's not just some people. It's most of them. You're talking about most Christians now. Most people in church, particularly mega churches, most of the people that attend there are like that.
5: Yeah,
6: I
5: agree.
6: The last thing they want to do is have to look at themselves.
5: Yeah, because it's too much trouble, and they don't want to find out what's in there, or the demon tricks them to say, no, there's nothing really there, or then they glitch, they get the mind glitch, and all of a sudden they go onto another subject, and they forget all about it. That's what demons do. Well, that's all the time we have today. This was the end of show 2 with Brother Mike from Hardcore Christianity. Next week will be part 3. Well, let him know again, what's your website?
6: HardcoreChristianity.com, Mike@HardcoreChristianity.com. Send me an email. I'll get you on the counseling schedule so you can be healed.
5: Thank you, Yeshua. Thank you so much for listening in today. God bless.
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8: This is Seth Leibson for Townhall.com. The late philosopher Hannah Arendt wrote that the power of toxic ideologies like fascism and communism, once they take hold, can prove impossible to reform. Now add apocalyptic theocracy to that fascism and you have a rough understanding of Iran's leadership. The West and hopefully many in the Trump administration are learning that now. As the Wall Street Journal and others reported, Iranian leadership plotted its third assassination on President Donald Trump last week. This after the United States had already decimated Iran's military. Federal courts had previously identified two other plots to assassinate Donald Trump, as well as several of his former cabinet officials. While many Americans recoil at notions of regime change in Iran, Iranian leadership has no such compunction about trying to effect regime change in America and via assassination. And it appears almost nothing will shake Iran's fascist theocracy into moderation or civility. This is who and what we are fighting in Iran. Let's complete the job and help make gentler the life of this world.
9: Welcome to the Know Your Bible program. This program is brought to you each week by the David J. Lewis Evangelistic Association in conjunction with the Churches of Christ. Your speaker is David J. Lewis, the evangelist of the association.

0: Good evening. This is John David Berlin for the Church of Christ welcoming you to the Know Your Bible program. We thank you for tuning our program in this week. The Churches of Christ in Morenci, Eloy, the Tonto Congregation in Phoenix, and the Church of Christ in Coquille, Oregon, take pleasure in bringing you another message from God's Holy Word. And now here is my grandpa, David J. Lewis.
1: Thank you, John David. I want you to know that I'm very proud of you. My friends, as lovers of God's Word, I know you have your Bibles at hand. We're going to be looking at one of Paul's missionary tours this evening. And we're going to go through Acts chapters 13 and 14. So if you open up with Acts chapter 13, we probably won't cover every verse because this is lengthy. But I want you to see something about the Apostle Paul. So to begin with verse 1 of chapter 13 of the book of Acts. Now there were in the church that was at Antioch certain prophets and teachers, as Barnabas, and Simeon that was called Niger, and Lucius of Cyrene, and Manaen, which had been brought up with Herod the Tetrarch, and Saul. That's Acts chapter 13 and verse 1. I want you to notice a couple names here at Antioch. Now, I've been doing some research, and a couple of these names are very interesting to me. Now, to begin with, we all understand who Barnabas was. Barnabas was the man early in the story of the church that was so happy to sell his property and give it to the poor Christians. He was the one that was called the Son of Consolation. Or, in other words, using in our terms, a man of great compassion and comfort. But then we have Simeon, who was called Niger, and Lucius of Cyrene. Now, a lot of scholars that I've read lately, they believe these to be possibly the sons of the man that carried Jesus' cross. Remember him? A man that had come to Jerusalem, perhaps to worship. And he was forced, compelled, the Bible says, to carry the cross of Jesus. A lot of people believe that these two are possibly his sons. A couple of scholars think this is the Simeon that carried the cross of Jesus, and that Lucius would be a brother or perhaps still a son. But anyway, I found that interesting in my study and research. And they both say that there was a Manaen which had been brought up with Herod the Tetrarch, and catch this, Saul. Now, who was this Saul? Well, obviously, it was the man that we had read about earlier in the story in the book of Acts that was persecuting, wreaking havoc on the church, and was on his way to Damascus when Jesus intervened. This is the Saul we're talking about. And then as we read verse 2, as they ministered to the Lord and fasted, the Holy Ghost said, "Separate me, Barnabas and Saul, for the work whereunto I have called them." That's Acts chapter 13 and verse 2. Saul had already made an impression on the people there. Now, at the beginning, they didn't want anything to do with him. It took this son of consolation and compassion and comfort, Barnabas, to convince the church that he was converted. You see, one of the problems we have in our thinking as humans is letting go of someone's past, even if we're not sure what the circumstances were then. One of the things that disturbs me is the amount of people lately, usually famous, definitely rich, that people are attacking for even sexual offenses they did 30, 40 years ago when they were young. Some of them, because they're famous now, are being sued and picked on for things they did in high school. Sexually, that is. And I got to tell you, I grew up in the 60s and the 70s. Everyone was doing those things. I say everyone generically. I won't say every single individual. But many people were doing those sexual things. And now 40 years later, people are being sued for it. And I got to tell you something. I'm a firm believer that these people doing the suing for what happened 30 and 40 years ago when they were in high school were willing participants. Now, I admit, I didn't have any kind of sexual relationship until I was actually in the Navy. However, a lot of people don't believe that. I could count on the fingers of one hand the women that I was intimate with in my lifetime. But I had a lot of friends that their main source of conversation, and sometimes I didn't even believe it, were their conquest of the opposite sex that they'd had over the weekend. Well, people don't forget, do they? A lot of politicians are plagued with things that happened long before they ever got into politics. Just listen to any campaigns that are going on in our nation today. A lot of stuff is coming up with these guys did 40, 50 years ago. And now there's still complaints in the United States about things that happened with the Jews back in the 40s during the World War II and the previous years. And not only that, we're still having trouble with things that happened as far back as the Civil War and even with Jefferson and the signing of the Declaration of Independence. The Declaration of Independence is a great document. The Constitution that set up the government of the United States is a great thing. But now people are looking at what kind of man Jefferson was. Do you know how long that individual has been dead and gone? And people are still arguing about what he did. We don't let go of the past. And a lot of these Christians here in Antioch wouldn't accept Saul once he became a Christian because they remembered the things he did before. Now, admittedly, those weren't 40, 50 years prior. They were very, relatively speaking, a short time prior. But it took Barnabas to get the church to say, let's forgive. And even Paul dealt with that with a man sleeping with his father's wife in Corinth. Once the situation was over, they wouldn't let the man come back. And I have ran into many Christians that someone will get off the trail, they'll do something, then they'll repent, they'll come back, they'll try to be a faithful child, but all of a sudden, once in a while, somebody will bring up what that man did long ago. What is the matter with us? We don't want God treating us that way. God says when he forgives, he'll never bring our sins up again. That's what he means by I'll remember them no more. And then as we read on, and when they had fasted and prayed and laid their hands on them, they sent them away. Acts chapter 13 and verse 3. The church was told to separate Barnabas and Saul for work that the Holy Spirit had set aside for them. But they still took the time to pray with these men and to fast for the spiritual good of these men with the Lord before they actually sent them away. Now, I don't look at this as disobeying the Holy Spirit. What I look at is the idea that they wanted to do things right to their way of mind. And this is another thing that I find a lot of problem with Christians today, is that they want to judge how everybody else worships and deals with God immediately. And we shouldn't be doing that. Paul still wrote in Romans chapter 14 and verse 4, who are you to judge the servant of another? It's to his own God whether he stands or falls. Now, obviously, he's not talking about some very definite things called sin in the scriptures. And there is all kinds of them that you'll find in the scriptures that are an abomination to God. When we see those, yes, we got to take a stand. But just because someone does something different than we do doesn't make them wrong. And you know something? It doesn't make us right. In our Bible class discussion at church yesterday, the question came up about when is a man supposed to be chastised for blatantly sinning, and when is it just one of those things that everyone stumbles with and it ought to be overlooked and gone on? Well, after I listened to this conversation for a while, I raised my hand and got the teacher's attention and pointed out the fact Just because I may disagree with Brother Walker during his sermon, I've been a preacher, I believe, longer than Brother Walker has, but just because I might disagree with something he said doesn't make him wrong. Doesn't make me right. And you know something? Many a times, and I love Brother Walker, him and I will discuss things, and when you think about it, we're not really disagreeing. We're just looking at things from a different aspect. A lot of things in the scriptures are like a diamond. You've got to look at the whole thing. If you're just looking at one facet, you're going to miss 90% of what the diamond is worth. And so they wanted to do what was right, so they fasted. They prayed. Then they sent them away. And if we go with verse 7, we find this, which was with the deputy of the country, Sergius Paulus, a prudent man who called for Barnabas and Saul and desired to hear the word of God. That's Acts chapter 13, verse 7. I want you to know something. It was right at this time that they quit calling him Saul and started calling him Paul. If you read verse 9, that's exactly what goes on. Listen to this. Verse 8. But Elymas, the sorcerer, for so is his name by interpretation, withstood them, seeking to turn away the deputy from the faith. Then Saul, who also is called Paul, filled with the Holy Spirit, set his eyes on him and said, O fool of all subtlety and all mischief, thou child of the devil, thou enemy of all righteousness, wilt thou not cease to pervert the right ways of the Lord? And now behold, the hand of the Lord is upon thee, and thou shalt be blind, not seeing the sun for a season. And immediately there fell on him a mist and a darkness, and he went about seeking some to lead him by the hand. Then the deputy, when he saw what was done, believed, being astonished at the doctrine of the Lord. And listen to this very next verse. Now when Paul, look at this. In Acts chapter 13, verses 8 through 12, the first person that we find coming to the Lord by the teaching and the methods of Saul of Tarsus was Sergius Paulus. The first one. But from here on, he's referred to as Paul. No longer Saul of Tarsus. Now he's Paul. And if I'm not mistaken, there's only one place to where he's ever referred to as Saul again. And that is not by any reason except he himself was explaining who he was and how he was raised. And these things we got to recognize because it's very important. And then we find, and for sake of time, I won't read it all, but the Presidian message. In verses 14 through 44 of the 13th chapter, Paul explains what the Jewish law was all about, and he's talking to the preachers, the prophets of the synagogue, the rulers, and he calls them brethren. Why? Because they're Jews. He's a Jew. And he gives them a synopsis of what had gone on when God chose Israel by beginning with Abraham and pulling them out of Israel.

because of what they did at the going into crossing the Canaan, they had to wander in the wilderness for 40 years. And it was after 40 years that they destroyed seven nations in the land of Canaan, and he finally let them go in and divided the land by lot. And then he gave them judges for the space of 450 years until Samuel the prophet. And after that, Saul, the son of Kish of the tribe of Benjamin, very much like Saul of Tarsus, later called Paul, became the first king. But then he had to bring up David after he removed Saul. And David, the son of Jesse, became a man after God's own heart. And of all this, it was his seed that God brought to Israel a Savior named Jesus. And when John preached, we're talking about John the Baptist, baptism, repentance to all the people of Israel, he is the one that told them, I'm not him. The people thought he was a promised Messiah coming. He says, I can't even loosen the shoes of the feet of the ones that come. And now Paul is telling them, all you that rule at Jerusalem, you rulers, because they knew him not, nor yet the voice of the prophets which are read every Sabbath, they condemned him. And but he goes on to let them know that the glad tidings are he came back from the dead. He didn't stay dead. Ooh, what a great sermon this is. I wish we had time for all of it. And he says he raised him up, and now he is the king sitting on the throne. He saw no corruption. And this is who justifies us. And from all things which could not be justified by the law of Moses, he has covered it. And he tells them they're despisers and people that just could not accept it. And they brought these words that Paul spoke on the next Sabbath, and many of the Jews were upset. And many religious proselytes followed Paul and Barnabas, who speak to them, persuaded them to continue in the grace of God. And the next Sabbath day, almost the whole city came together to hear the word of God. This was the asset of Paul's first real famous sermon. But then something else happened. You look at verse 45, and he says, but when the Jews saw the multitudes, they were filled with envy and spoke against those things which were spoken by Paul, contradicting and blaspheming. Then Paul and Barnabas, rather, waxed bold and said, it was necessary that the word of God should first have been spoken to you, but seeing you put it from you and judge yourselves unworthy of everlasting life, lo, we turn to the Gentiles. For so hath the Lord commanded us, saying, I have set thee to be a light of the Gentiles, that thou shouldest be a salvation unto the ends of the earth. And when the Gentiles heard this, they were glad and glorified the word of the Lord. And as many that were ordained to eternal life believed, and the word of the Lord was published throughout the region. But the Jews stood up the devout and honorable women and the chief men of the city, and raised persecution against Paul and Barnabas, and expelled them out of their coast. But they shook off the dust of their feet against them, and came into Iconium. And the disciples were filled with joy and with the Holy Spirit. That's Acts chapter 13, verses 45 through 52. They had to shake the dust off the feet. Because can you believe this? You know, it was like John says in John chapter 1 and verse 11. Jesus came to his own, and his own knew him not. They didn't receive him. They hung him on the cross. And now the Jews, who the gospel was first intended for, are behaving in such a way that Paul and Barnabas say it right here. And then the whole story changes. Even today, people don't get this. This is the turning point of what the gospel is all about. Now they're turning to the Gentiles. And they've shaken the dust off their feet, where Jesus told them, if they won't accept it, let it go. And then as we go into chapter 14, we start with verse 8. And there said a certain man at Lystra, impotent in his feet, being crippled from his mother's womb, who never had walked. The same heard Paul speak, who steadfastly beholding him and perceiving that he had faith to be healed, said with a loud voice, stand upright on thy feet. And he leaped up and walked. And when the people saw what Paul had done, they lifted up their voices, saying in the speech of Lyconium, the gods are come down to us in the likeness of men. And they called Barnabas Jupiter and Paul Mercurius, because he was the chief speaker.
Then the priest of Jupiter

which was before the city, brought oxen and garlands under the gates and would have done sacrifice with the people. Which when the apostles Barnabas and Paul heard of that, they rent their clothes and ran in among the people, crying out and saying, Sirs, why do you do these things? We also are men of like passions with you and preach unto you that you should turn from these vanities unto the living God, which made heaven and earth and the sea and all things that are therein, who in times past suffered all nations to walk in their own ways. And nevertheless, he left not himself without witness in that he did good and gave us rain from heaven and fruitful seasons, filling our hearts with food and gladness. And with these sayings, scarce restrained they the people that they had not done sacrifice unto them. That's Acts chapter 14, verses 8 through 18. A lot of times we get all mixed up. We forget who the glory belongs to. And I see it all the time, particularly with radio and television evangelists and preachers in pulpits and everywhere else. We forget who is to get the glory. And we start raising up these preachers and we put them on pedestals. And that's why people are so shocked when they fall off the pedestal. I have never seen the like of when a preacher stumbles and falls, of how long that's in the news, how long that goes on, when the people themselves have turned to listen to other men. This is the problem we have, my friends. And this is what Paul and Barnabas faced. They didn't even think it was God. They decided that these men were gods. And they came to him. They wanted to sacrifice to him. And they wanted to do all these great things for him. And Paul and Barnabas had to rent their clothes to try to stop the people. And sometimes you can't stop it very easily. I'm interested in what verse 18 says. It says, and with these sayings, they scarce restrain the people. Sometimes once a guy gets an idea in his head about how great you are and how much they want to do, you can't get it changed. That is a problem we all have in some ways. We have nothing between our ears sometimes about except solid cement. We got the idea there. This is the way it's going to be. Don't confuse me with facts. My mind is made up. You've heard all the adages, I'm sure. They had trouble convincing these people they weren't gods. So much so, look at verses 19 and 20 of the 14th chapter of Acts. And there came thither certain Jews from Antioch and Iconium, who persuaded the people, and having stoned Paul, drew him out of the city, supposing he had been dead. Howbeit, as these disciples stood round about him, he rose up and came in the city, and the next day he departed with Barnabas to Derbe. Acts chapter 14, verses 19 and 20. I want you to know something. I studied stoning. These people took Paul out. They stoned him for what he was preaching and thought he was dead. Guess what? He probably was. You didn't stone people without killing them normally. They knew exactly what it was. But here you find Paul got back up, and it surprised everybody. And then he came into the city. He got up and went right back into the same city. And him and Barnabas waited till next day, and then they left to go back to Derbe. This was the start of a missionary tour, the first one of Paul's. And look how it came out. You got good, you got positive, you got negative, you got bad. But you have the Holy Spirit working the whole time. What is your ministry like? This is David Lewis for the Church of Christ inviting you to visit us this week. In Phoenix, we're located at 1101 West Tonto Street and at 43 West Broadway Road. 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If you would like a compact disc of this program
or CD of any other Bible subject, let your request be known, and I'll send you one at absolutely no cost to you. On October the 11th through the 15th, the Churches of Christ are conducting our annual Arizona Lectureship in Phoenix. We have one theme for the entire week, with over 50 speakers each discussing a different aspect of that theme. Come, bring your friends. Learn the Word of God with us. Sing with us. Worship with us. Fellowship with us. Get to know us. And enjoy a good meal with us if you got the time. We will give you all it takes to show your Christianity. Bring your friends. It's an enjoyable time of edification. Until we meet again at the same time next week, this is David Lewis saying that it is my sincerest wish that the good Lord bless you and keep you.

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